0: matter I should warn you about.
1: What's that?
0: Scotland Yard. They've been giving us an awful lot of attention recently. And after that truth-extorted debacle, Inspector Marville has proof positive of our existence. Between him and another inspector named Talbot, who has been asking questions of late, well, we think they may even know who we are and how we operate.
2: Oh, don't you worry about that, Dorchy. In fact, I might turn it to my advantage.
0: How so?
2: By taking on the disguise of a certain Mr. Simmet of Scotland Yard.
0: Well, sounds promising, but impersonating a police officer carries its own risks.
2: I know. It's all rather exciting, isn't it? May I speak with the owner?
3: I am he, Mr...
2: My card, sir. Oh,
3: Mr. Sinnott, Criminal Investigation Department, New Scotland Yard.
2: I've come on rather important business. Can we go somewhere we can't be overheard?
3: Oh, you'd better come into my private office. Have a seat, Mr. Sinnott, and tell me what this is all about.
2: You've just been to see Lord Lothersdale at the Moors, haven't you?
3: Yes.
2: And one of your people is going there today with sample uniforms.
3: As it happens, I'm taking them myself.
2: Ah, but are you aware that Lord Lothersdale is working on a very important report?
3: Of course I am. What do you think the uniforms are for?
2: What I am going to tell you is of the strictest confidence. All I can say is a certain continental power is moving heaven and earth to get to know what that report contains.
3: Yes, I can imagine.
2: I wonder if you can. You see, it's certain that whatever Lord Lothersdale suggests will be carried out by our government, and this will immediately influence the military policy of the power in question. What's more, there are some extremely sensitive parts of the report which will never be made public.
3: Surely, not my uniforms.
2: Hardly. But there are some areas around military strategies and so forth that will never be seen by the wider world.
3: Oh, I understand.
2: We've already warned off one spy, but we've just learnt that an agent has obtained admission to the house itself.
3: And how's he done that?
2: By taking a position as a footman. The thing is, on a previous occasion, we alarmed Lord Lothersdale, and, well, as it turned out, without due cause. We're keen not to repeat the incident. It was all rather embarrassing. Anyway, it is therefore essential that I should have the opportunity of seeing this man without anyone, not even his lordship, knowing who I am.
3: And just how do I come into this?
2: If you will allow me to go with you today as someone from your firm, then this matter can be handled with discretion.
3: Yes, but what if Lord Lothersdale was to find out?
2: You will not find us ungrateful, Mr. Bower. No, Scotland Yard does not forget. And just think, someday it may be our turn to assist you. In the meantime, you'll have done your country a great service.

0: Are there any carriages free?
1: There are, if you are happy with a smoker.
0: If it's all that's available. At least we'll have room to spread out a little, I suppose.
2: I imagine you're used to carrying articles of clothing all over the country.
0: If only I was. And believe me, it's not the profit I'm thinking of.
2: Oh?
0: Things are not what they used to be. Gentlemen, noblemen especially, simply do not display that intelligent attention to dress that they once used to.
2: Really?
0: Mention any statesman you like, and left to their own judgment, they would simply go to pieces. Why, at the end of 6 months, you'd be liable to mistake any one of them for a foreigner.
2: Surely not.
0: Oh, you scarcely think it, but no less than 5 members of the government are too busy to give a thought to their dress.
2: You don't say.
0: Oh, but I do. Bower, they ask. You keep your eye on us, and whenever you think that we are getting shabby, make us some new clothes. We leave it all to you.
2: It's flattering to have such reliance placed on your judgment.
0: It may seem that way, but to me, it demonstrates an absence of, what can I call it? A proper self-respect, which is deplorable, absolutely deplorable. I tell you, it's made me a firm believer in the degeneration of the human race.
2: Strong words, Mr. Bower.
0: Ah, but then to keep the cabinet well-dressed is the very object of my existence. And I flatter myself that under my watchful eye, they will compare favorably with the previous one. It's anxious work, mind you, deciding what particular cut, color, and texture will harmonize with their temperament. And they cannot afford the time for interviews. Oh, no. I have to anticipate their movements. I have to go out of my way to meet them. I track them down and make my observations in the street. Would you believe it, Mr. Sinnott? I was actually arrested for suspiciously following the Secretary of State for India.
2: Arrested? Are you certain?
0: His trousers were positively bagging at the knees. Couldn't take my eyes off of them. And one of your smart young constables had the nerve to take me to Bow Street. Most humiliating. That's what I call it, and all because of my devotion to duty.
2: I should very much like to know the name of that constable.
0: Simpson. Archibald Simpson.
2: I'll make a note of that and see that he gets a reprimand.
0: Naturally, there's one exception, of course.
2: Oh? And who's that?
0: Lord Lothersdale, he, sir. He's a horse of quite a different colour. He's the most hard-working man in England, bar none. But he's never too busy for a try-on or for a consultation. And he's gifted, too. He has ideas that would positively amaze you. Did you know the single-breasted frock coat, so popular last summer, was his creation?
2: Really? You do astound me.
0: Ah, and that's where the greatness of the man comes in. It was all his conception, yet he's fully aware that the credit went to me. But he doesn't mind, you see. There's no petty jealousy with him.
2: It's most heartening to hear.
0: Silk breeches for evening wear? That's another of his grand ideas. You simply must have silk breeches if you visit the moors, or you'll never receive a second invitation.
2: Isn't that a little harsh?
0: Oh! He's drastic in his methods, all right. But mark my words, Mr. Sinnott, if the fashion takes, it will be down to Lord Lothersdale. And just think, once we get the nation into silk breeches, who knows what heights we may attain. It'll be the beginning of a new era, the like of which has never been seen.
2: Is this how you want it, Mr. Bower?
0: No, no, no. The arm must be raised like this. Eh? Ah. One would have thought you never dressed a mannequin before.
2: I haven't. I'm a detective, remember?
0: Oh, you've dressed yourself, haven't you?
2: Oh, indeed, on several occasions.
0: You'd better leave it to me. Lord Lothersdale will be along at any moment.
2: Is there really nothing I can do?
0: Perhaps you can take some notes when his lordship arrives.
3: Oh, there you are, Bower. Sorry to keep you waiting.
0: There's nothing of it, my lord. We know how busy you are.
3: So this is the new uniform, eh? By Jove, Bower. I do believe you've done the trick.
0: Oh, thank you, my lord.
3: And your idea of primrose facings was right, after all.
0: I'm so glad you like 'em. I wasn't so sure myself.
3: I do. And the country will too, by heavens. There'll be a rush of recruits when this gets out. Still, I think the cuffs are a shade too deep. Yes, I'm sure they are. But half an inch, no, a quarter, will put it right.
0: A quarter of an inch off the cuffs? Make a note of that, please, Mr. Sinnott.
2: Yes, I've got it, Mr. Bower.
3: Have it done by breakfast, if you please. I'll send a photographer along to see you then. I want some colour prints for the appendix.
2: For the army report, you mean?
3: It's on my desk over there, and once I get the plate, I can submit it to the cabinet. Yes, it'll round things off nicely and give them an idea of the shape of things to come.
0: We'll see to it at once, won't we, Mr. Sinnott?
2: Oh, undoubtedly.
3: That's the spirit! Now, there was a further matter I wanted to talk to you about, Bauer. It's on the subject of formal dress trousers. If you come with me, I'll show you what I mean.
0: Mr. Sinnott, will you pack up our things?
2: Yes, you carry on. In fact, I can meet you on the train if you like.
0: Very well. Just see you don't forget anything. Now that's what I call business. There's never any time lost when dealing with Lord Lothersdale, and I trust you got all you wanted.
2: Yes, I did. Thank you.
0: And the spy you were after, was he there?
2: Oh, him. Evidently, we've been misinformed about the man.
0: It's just I didn't actually see you searching for anyone.
2: Like you, we do our work discreetly, Mr. Bower. All I can say is it's just as well we didn't make a fuss about it to Lord Lothersdale. It wouldn't have helped me achieve my objectives at all.
4: Quiet! My lords and gentlemen, quiet, I say. The next item up for business is the payment by Mr. Drummond Eyre of his subscription. Do you have Lord Lothersdale report on the army, Eyre?
2: Yes, Mr. President, I have it here.
4: Yeah, let me see. Seems to be in order. You have my hearty congratulations.
3: Well done.
5: Good on you.
6: Yes, well done.
2: Thank you, Mr. President. As it happens, it was easier than expected.
4: Oh?
2: Can you believe his lordship left me unattended with the blessed thing? He just left it in plain sight on his desk and walked out of the room.
0: All right, stay where you are.
4: Who the devil are you?
0: My name is Inspector Talbot of Scotland Yard, and in the name of the King, I arrest you, George Drummond Eyre, for feloniously stealing, taking, and carrying away certain papers from the property of the Right Honourable Gilbert Brown, Baron Lothersdale.
2: All right, Inspector, I'll come, but just leave these other men out of this.
4: Wait a moment, Eyre. There must be a better way of handling this.
2: We all know the risks we run. Don't you worry, Inspector. I'll come quietly. Let's get it over and done with.
0: Not on your own, you won't.
4: What do you mean by that?
0: I'm arresting you and all the other present here as accessories.
7: What? All of us?
0: There are more men outside. Resistance is useless.
4: And where's your authority for this?
0: Here, sir, are the warrants. This one's for Mr. George Drummond Eyre, and here's one for you, the Duke of Dorchester, and here's one for His Grace, the Earl of Ribston. Where is he, by the way?
4: He's in Parliament, if you must know, speaking in some debate or other.
0: How very diligent of him. And here are the warrants for the rest of your club members. You'll find them all in order. Now, gentlemen, come with me, if you please.
4: And what, may I ask, are you going to do with us?
0: I'm going to take you to Wine Street Station.
4: Nonsense. We're not common criminals.
0: You can argue that out with the magistrate tomorrow. Here are the warrants, and I'm going to execute them. If the proceedings are not in order, you can claim reparation in the usual way. Now, gentlemen, if you will give your word to come quietly, you will save yourselves a great deal of time and trouble.
4: Wait a moment. Does the Home Secretary know of this?
0: No, we don't have to report police court details to him.
4: Then I demand to see him at once.
0: No, that's quite impossible, Your Grace.
4: May I write him a letter?
0: No, you may not. Don't you understand? You're all prisoners now.
4: Oh, we understand, all right.
0: Now, if you please, will you come along without delay?
4: If that's how you want it, we'll come quietly, Inspector. But mark my words, this is not the end of the matter.
0: That's right, Your Grace. I doubt if you've ever spoken a truer word.

0: Oh, is that all? I find it hard to believe you woke me up to tell me all this.
1: All, Home Secretary? Haven't you heard a word I've said? Dorchester, Eyre, and a dozen others arrested by your policemen, and you ask, is that all?
0: Dorchester and the rest of you lot should have known better. Very much better, Lord Ribston. No, they've had their fun, and now they've got to pay for it.
1: But, Home Secretary...
0: No, I simply can't interfere.
1: Won't, you mean?
0: If the jury recommends clemency, I'll give them the benefit of the doubt. Naturally, I'll save them from the hangman's noose. But that's all I can promise. Now take my advice and have a whiskey and soda and go to bed.
1: To the devil with your advice! I'm going to see they get off, and next time there's a debate in the House, you'll get no support from me.
0: And what makes you think your support would be welcomed? From what you say, it sounds like the case against them is pretty strong. Watertight, in fact. Now, good night, Lord Ribston. The hour's late, and I really do have several very much more pressing matters to attend to in the morning.
2: Order! Order! I will have silence in court. We have before us the matter of the theft of a report being the property of Lord Lothersdale. Mr. Hutchinson, I believe. You're acting for the prosecution?
3: I am, Your Worship.
4: That's done it, Dorchy. Hutchinson's the very best they've got.
2: And who will be acting for the defence?
5: I am, Your Worship.
2: I was not aware that you had any legal training, Your Grace.
5: That's because I haven't.
2: I see. And are the rest of the defendants happy for you to represent them?
5: They are.
2: Very well. You may start your proceedings, Mr. Hutchinson.
3: We call Mr. Bower to the stand.
4: If they've spoken to Bower, Dorchy, they may know everything.
5: Let's see what he has to say first, Eyre. It might not be so bad.
3: Mr. Bower.
6: Yes?
3: I understand from your statement that a gentleman came to see you in your shop asking to join your visit to Lord Lothersdale's residence.
6: Yes, that's right.
3: He was in the guise of a policeman, was he not?
6: He was. And at the time I had little doubt as to his credentials.
3: So what changed your mind?
6: Almost immediately after he'd left, I had a wire from Moores asking me to postpone my visit. So I rang up Scotland Yard to inform Mr. Sinnott of the alteration. Well, it was then that I learnt he was totally unknown there.
3: Totally unknown, you say?
6: Yes.
3: And what did you do next?
6: Well, I informed the authorities, of course. I spoke to an Inspector Talbot with the result that our original arrangements were followed, with every opportunity given to Mr. Sinnott to carry out his plans.
3: And do you see this Mr. Sinnott in the courtroom today?
6: I do. That's the man over there.
3: Your Worship will take note that the witness has pointed directly to Mr. George Drummond Eyre.
2: Yes, I have, Mr. Hutchinson.
4: So that's how I was done. By Jove, I'm sorry for making a mess of things.
5: Don't trouble yourself, sir. It's bound to happen sooner or later.
2: Does the defence have any questions for the witness?
5: None, Your Worship.
2: Are you sure?
5: Quite certain.
2: Very well. Your next witness, Mr. Hutchinson.
3: We now call Lord Lothersdale to the stand.
4: Lord Lothersdale? I wonder what they want to ask him.
5: I doubt it's about your tailoring skills, Eyre.
3: I realize you're a busy man, Your Lordship, so I have one very simple question for you. Is this the report that was stolen from your property?
7: Yes, that's the stolen report. However, I'd like to point out that the real report I'm preparing is still at Moore's. This one has absolutely no value at all. In fact, it was drawn up 3 years ago by a former Secretary of State for War.
3: Thank you, Lord Lothersdale. I'm sure the public will be most gratified to hear it. I have no further questions, Your Worship.
2: Does the defence have any questions?
5: None, Your Worship.
2: Very well. Your next witness, Mr. Hutchinson.
3: We call Inspector Talbot to the stand.
4: That's torn it, you know. Talbot will lay it on thick.
5: Oh, you mean he'll try to?
3: Inspector Talbot, would you care to tell the court about your dealings with the defendants?
6: With pleasure. Some time we at Scotland Yard have been aware of the existence of a secret society known as the Burglars Club. It is an organization composed of the noblemen and gentlemen you see before you.
3: And could you tell the court how you found out about this society?
6: Well, initially, our information was gathered from a discharged servant of one of the members. In revenge for his dismissal, he told us about the proceedings he'd witnessed at his master's house one night. He also furnished us with a list of members, and ever since then we've had them under observation.
3: And what is the purpose of this club, if indeed it has one?
6: These gentlemen amuse themselves by stealing articles of great value or of public interest. For example, we know that in their time they've had the unlawful possession of the Norton biplane, the Bishop of Bicester's crozier, an ounce of radium from Professor Bly's laboratory, and even the Great Seal of the United Kingdom itself.
3: An impressive list, Inspector.
6: Wait, wait, it, Your Worship, till we could act successfully. No, it were only a question of time. And in this particular instance, the member walked straight into a trap.
3: Thank you, Inspector. No more questions, Your Worship.
2: Does the defence have any questions for the witness?
5: I do, Your Worship.
2: I'm very glad to hear it. You'd better proceed at once.
5: Thank you, Your Worship. And I shall not detain the court for more than a few minutes, as I admit all the evidence that has been produced so far.
2: You do?
5: The last witness gave a list of articles illegally taken by my clients. If he wishes, I can add a further 24 articles of equal importance to the list.
2: You are aware, I suppose, that you're acting for the defence in this case?
5: Your Worship, I feel I must now emphasize a point which has been completely and unaccountably lost sight of by the prosecution. Namely, that none of the articles taken has been retained for longer than 24 hours, and within that period, every article has been restored to its owner. In every case, restitution has always been made, and compensation given where necessary.
2: Well, let have it.
5: We, at the club, have now had the opportunity to admire the abilities of Inspector Talbot as a detective, but we would respectfully suggest that he should go and obtain a little knowledge of the law. I cannot too strongly denounce the unwarrantable action of Scotland Yard in submitting myself and other members to the indignity of an arrest. They must know, or perhaps their office boy or charwoman would undoubtedly be capable of telling them, that by English law, no person can be guilty of larceny who does not intend permanently to deprive its owner of the article of which he has gained possession. No. Merely holding an item is nothing more than a civil wrong for which possibly my clients might be liable to, say, a farthing damages. Your Worship, surely life is dull enough without this high-handed and unwarranted attempt to extinguish an original, if not laudable, effort to add to the excitement of the lives of these men.
2: I see. And have you anything more to say?
5: Only that I submit there is no evidence against the defendants, and I therefore ask for the immediate discharge of the prisoners.
2: Well, Mr. Hutchinson, he does appear to make a valid point.
3: It seems we have little choice, then, to accept this argument and withdraw all charges.
4: Well done, Georgie!
2: Order! Order! I am sorry to see the men of your social position in the dock before me, but you have only yourselves to blame. Your counsellor spoke in of your effort to add to the jollity of the nation. Perhaps people's idea of humour varies, but I see nothing funny in what you have done, and I certainly think that your efforts might have been more worthily engaged. Some of you are members of the House of Parliament, and I do not know how you reconcile your activities with your position as lawmakers. But of course, this may be part of the humour referred to by your counsel. With regard to the legal aspect of the matter, it is clear that no criminal offence has been committed, though if Lord Lothersdale desires, you may have to answer elsewhere for claim of damages. You're all discharged. Oh, I'm sorry.
0: Fellow club members, I would like to propose a toast to our president and counsel for the defence, the Duke of Dorchester.
8: Yeah.
5: Thank you. I thank you. You are really too kind. Still, it does rather pose a question of the purpose of the club. You will be aware that, according to the magistrate, the proceedings of the Burglars Club are neither criminal nor humorous.
1: Yes, you argued the case well, dirty old thing.
5: Yes, Lord Ribston, but don't you see, if our actions are not criminal, then our members run no risk of being caught. It is therefore clear to me that we have no reason for existence.
1: What exactly are you proposing?
5: That we disband forthwith. Are you all in agreement, gentlemen?
4: He's right, you know. It's hardly sport if there's no danger.
5: Gentlemen, do we have a decision? Are you in agreement to disband?
8: Yeah. Yeah.
5: Very well. I'd like to ask in a special guest I've invited to join us. Can't come in, Inspector.
9: If you like, but can't think why you invited me here.
5: Before we close the membership of the club, I would like to propose one final honorary member. The man who almost single-handedly brought us down.
8: Here, here, here.

0: then?
1: Not on my account. However, I will say one thing, and believe me, I never thought I'd say this.
0: Well, what is it, Inspector?
1: It's just that, well, I'm almost sorry to see you go. If your aim was to add excitement to life and to entertain, you certainly succeeded. And on reflection, I do believe even I'll find life a little bit duller without you.
0: Thank you, Inspector. I cannot think of a more poetic endorsement. Gentlemen, I give you one last toast. Raise your glasses, if you please. My fellow club members, for the final time, I give you the Burglars Club.
2: The Burglars Club!
3: You have been listening to The Burglars Club by Henry A. Herring, starring Michael Haddad as Eyre, J.T. Turner as Talbot, Bauer and the Prosecutor, Lincoln Clark as Lord Ribston, and Jerry Robbins as the President, Lothersdale and the Magistrate. Tonight's episode, The Last Chronicle, was dramatised for radio by Gareth Tilley, executive producer Mark van der Berg, music by Dennis Cordell, with additional music by Jeffrey Gage, produced by Seth Adam Scher, and directed by Jerry Robbins. 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
2: Delton T. Horn, the unknown star, and his agent, Dwayne, have set out on an allegedly record-breaking world tour. Somewhere in Sledgeville, Delton and Dwayne have been mistaken for a pair of VIPs, very important persons, who are to open an important new seminar about kitchen utensils.
3: Oh boy, Delton, what a crowd! I can hardly wait for the big parade they're having for us to begin!
4: Me too, Dwayne. Hey, turn on the radio so we'll know what we're seeing.
3: Okay.
2: This is Melvin Weemish, the semi-official voice of Sledgeville. I'll be covering the big parade for you today, even though it looks like everybody in town has turned out to see it in person. This parade is being given in honor of those important seminar guys who have honored Sledgeville by deciding to hold the first edition of their new national seminar here in our town. It's called Extra Income Through Personality Analysis of Common Kitchen Utensils. And I don't know about you folks, but I can't think of a more exciting topic. Well, it's a beautiful day here in Sledgeville, except for a few inches of pre-seasonal sleet, and the parade is due to start any minute now. As soon as the mayor finds his car keys. Oh, he's found them now. The parade is about to start. Whoops, sorry folks, false alarm. Those are the keys to his wife's car. Well, I've just been handed this note. Let's see, there's been a slight change in plans. The mayor's wife will be leading the parade instead of the mayor. And they're off. The parade has officially begun. This is truly a soul-stirring moment. There goes the mayor's wife in her car. She is smiling happily and waving to the crowd. And if you look very carefully, you can see the mayor sulking in the back seat. Oh, here comes the first float. It's a giant spatula constructed entirely from ballpoint pens and dandelions. Oh, what a lovely sight. I hope we can get some good photographs before the dandelions wilt. And then, there's the first elephant. And there's the second elephant. And there's the third... Whoa. No, sorry. That one's a rhinoceros. And then there's the mayor's dog. And oh wow, a whole herd of platypuses. Who should that be, platypi? Does anybody know the correct plural of platypus? Oh well, grammatical.

0: ironically or not, it is a stirring sight watching a herd of platypuses marching along in close formation. Oh, platypi. And of course, there's the traditional meatball float, a great favorite of the children. I understand that despite numerous renovations, this float still has some of the original meatballs. Way to go, Sledgeville! And riding on top of the largest meatball is Miss Teenage Sledgeville. Of course, this is Miss Emily Trunch, who has won the title of Miss Teenage Sledgeville for 37 years in a row. And her prom dress still looks great on her. She's done a marvelous job of letting it out each year. And next, we have another elephant. Oh, and there's an interesting float. Wait, no, that isn't actually part of the parade. It's not on my notes. Oh, it's just the hot dog wagon that took a wrong turn. Well, that's all right. It looks grand anyway. Oh, I've just been handed another note. Let's see, what does this one say? It's a correction. Excuse me, Emily. According to this, Miss Emily Trunch has not won the title of Miss Teenage Sledgeville 37 times in a row. She has actually won 38, but not consecutively. Sorry, Em. And finally, we have the Sledgeville Volunteer Marching Band. Let's listen to some of their wonderful music. Biannual rehearsal sessions have sure paid off, guys. Keep up the good work. Well, looks like that's about it for the big parade. I hope you all were as impressed and deeply moved as I was. This is Melvin Wemish, the semi-official voice of Sledgeville, signing off.
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7: Santa!
6: The prodigal daughter returns.
9: Mrs. Claus isn't your mom. That means...
6: I'm a gumshoe, a sleuth, a private dick. Death is my bread. Murder is my butter. 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
9: There's been a terrible accident.
7: Oh, no!
8: The North Pole hasn't had a murder in 500 years.
10: All I want is justice.
6: My case, I'll figure it out.
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8: What you need to do is back off and let me take care of this.
7: Hi-ya!
6: The North Pole has a seedy underbelly, and I'm not just talking about the Earth. I'm gonna shed a little sunlight on this place.
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4: 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The Film Fanatic Movie Night series continues on Thursday, June 4th, with The French Dispatch, Wes Anderson's visually dazzling anthology, a love letter to journalism and storytelling, told with wit and precision in his signature style. One of the most rewatchable films in his oeuvre, this gem is also an ideal introduction to the work of one of the greatest modern visual artists making films today. You can join the Film Fanatics for a special midnight movie at 10:30 p.m. with post-screening talkback, late-night menu, a full bar, and a special themed cocktail invented just for this event. This will be at The Literary, 122 North Neal Street in Champaign. 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All ages are welcome. 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For the latest weather information, you can get text updates on Follow Your Interest. 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The series kicks off this Wednesday, June 3rd, with the Occasional Cajun Band in Carl Park. And finally, mark your calendars for the Flamazing Race, scheduled for August 14th at the Sholem Aquatic Center. 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

0: Barnaby Druthers and the Secret Lighthouse of Owl Rock. 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Lynn. Music by Robert C. Fullerton and Ray Boucher. Starring Humphrey Ralston and Lana Peck. This is a work of fiction. Any resemblance to any individuals, living or dead, or any locations or situations are completely coincidental. Barnaby Druthers and the Secret Lighthouse of Owl Rock. At the end of the 19th century, Barnaby Druthers and Harper Thorne investigated mysteries as amateur detectives. Before this duo parted ways, their adventures were documented in newspapers and books. More than a century later, descendants who shared these iconic names would one day cross paths again. These are the stories of Harper Thorne and Barnaby Druthers, known as the Modern Druthers Adventures. While Harper Thorne was on assignment in Louisiana, Barnaby Druthers took the opportunity to travel north to Owl Rock, Maine, where his friend, photographer Lane Farrow, lived. Barnaby's intention was to learn all he could about his adopted country, and he would begin his journey in Maine, and would end most likely in California, with the good faith intention of stopping at all points in between, and, if he could manage it, he would visit the non-contiguous states as well. Barnaby arrived at the mid-coast of Maine, where the following events took place.
1: Lane, what kind of town is Owl Rock?
2: It's as you see it.
1: One might think that explains so much, and yet it doesn't.
2: I know. You want to know all about this place, right? Well, when you're talking about Mid-Coast Maine, you're talking about the art capital of the state.
1: Numerous artists live here, yourself included.
2: Way more artists come for a visit. There's inspiration everywhere you look, whether it's found in nature or small town life. I mean, I moved to Maine to be by the sea, and now I'm constantly moved by it.
1: Hard to have a community's entire economy running on art alone, yes?
2: There's a fishing industry, too. Lots of work along the waterfront.
1: And tourism, no doubt.
2: They don't call Maine vacation land for nothing.
1: Not for nothing, no. I'm sure you have to pay for those license plates. Lane, did I mention that I don't swim?
2: It hadn't come up before, but you've mentioned it now.
1: I thought it would be relevant because it seems you're getting on a boat.
2: Not a boat. My boat. What do you think?
1: I think it looks like a boat. Aluminium?
2: Aluminium boats are quite good in winter. This vessel is small, comparatively, but it's well-found and it gets the job done. Come on, get in.
1: So, what about the part about not swimming did you miss?
2: You're in luck. This boat just happens to stay afloat, almost as if it does all the work for you on the water. Put on the life vest all the same.
1: Is it absolutely necessary to travel by boat?
2: Well, if we want to get to the island, yes.
1: Island? Those are historically surrounded by water.
2: Excellent point. Now, let's see. How do I get this thing started?
1: You don't know how to operate the boat.
2: Just kidding. Turn on the blower, then pump the throttle 5 times. Pull forward to 90-degree angle. And turn it on.
1: Sound like you know what you're doing.
2: It's supposed to sound like that. Now to untie from the dock and we'll get started.
0: The night was cold. The wind made it colder as the watercraft cruised south to avoid the breakwater.
2: You don't swim at all, Barnaby?
1: Oh, I might be able to swim a little before the inevitable sinking.
2: So, if I wanted to kill you, all I'd have to do is just take you out on a boat?
1: Like this one.
2: And get us far from the land?
1: Like we are now.
2: And probably take it out at night, so there are fewer witnesses?
1: That would make sense. good thinking.
2: Fortunately, we're not going in that direction.
1: I should hope not.
2: At least tonight. I might need your help with navigation. It's not a great idea to go boating at night when you're not extremely familiar with the area.
1: But you do seem to know what you're doing. I assume you're fully licensed for this sort of venture.
2: Do you mean licensed by the state? In Maine, everyone born after 1999 has to take a boater safety course for a boating...
1: So then you were required to take the course.
2: Bless you. You're very kind.
1: Beautiful lighthouse. But it must be lonely to be the keeper, eh?
2: Automation has long replaced the full-time lighthouse keeper. Now there's a museum and a gift shop, but we still need a lighthouse.
1: Oh, definitely.
2: It has a strategic location on the peninsula for navigation along the main coast. Oh my God, what was that?
1: That was bright. Someone has a torch?
2: A giant flashlight? Doubt it.
1: It was a giant flash of light. Now it's gone.
2: They make those flashlights with, like, 2,000 to 3,000 lumens. For tactical and security purposes. Some even higher for search and rescue teams.
1: Was someone lost? Or was the light turned on by accident?
2: Let's see if they turn it on again.
1: I might add, it's a particularly cold winter evening.
2: Noted. Just a recommendation, but if it comes back on, don't look directly into the light. At that power level, you don't want to be blinded.
1: As a general precaution, I've always followed the dictum to never go toward the light under any circumstances.
0: Lane turned the watercraft in search of the strange light that had vanished in the night.
1: It should go without saying that the light we just saw wasn't another lighthouse.
2: The lighthouse we were just talking about is over there.
1: I understand. Maine has over 60 lighthouses or more, so I just wondered...
2: A lighthouse doesn't go out at night. What we saw was something else.
1: Where did it come from?
2: We could travel down the bay, but that would mean more time in the boat. And on the water on which you do not swim?
1: But I think we absolutely ought to find out more, shouldn't we?
2: Agreed.
1: There it is again.
2: I see the general area where it's coming from. Heading there now.
1: It's out just as quickly as it turned on.
2: Maybe it'll come back on. But I have an idea of what we're looking for. Just a little further.
1: Look at that house, hidden in a little alcove of the bay. What house is that?
2: Old Victorian. Kind of looks like a mansion in Portland. Not exactly, but kind of. I like the look of the tower.
1: You have an artist's eye, Lane. But don't you know this place? You live here, after all. Is this some sort of landmark?
2: Well, it should be, but it isn't. Look. Look how it's off the beaten path. But there is a public dock within walking distance of that house.
1: And we seem to be headed there.
2: We're going to check it out.
0: Lane tied her boat to the public dock, and then Barnaby and Lane walked along the wooded coastline back toward the Victorian house that they now knew was a secret lighthouse.
1: Maybe we should have just driven here.
2: We wouldn't have seen what was going on by car. We're far from the road.
1: Are we trespassing?
2: I don't see a no trespassing sign.
1: Is that all it takes?
2: No. But you know, maybe that light was a sign that someone was in trouble. It's our civic duty to help.
1: I feel so much better about our trespassing. Look, another light coming from out there, out on the water.
2: From a boat? They're signaling the house.
1: How do you know they're signaling the house?
2: Because they're headed this way.
0: A small boat approached in the darkness until it reached the raised, rocky shore directly in front of the Victorian house. From their vantage point in the wooded area lining the property, Lane and Barnaby could see there was a post in the water that was camouflaged by the terrain jutting out into the bay. Someone on board the boat tied a rope to the post and secured its position. Upon closer inspection, Barnaby noticed that the rocks formed a very practical dock where the occupants of the boat could enter dry land without the need for the public dock that they had used. The figures set to work by bringing boxes from the boat onto the dock.
1: It doesn't look like luggage from a casual cruise.
2: Smuggling. They're smuggling. Smuggling what? I don't know. Can't tell from here. But we need to do something.
1: We're not properly deputized.
2: Citizen's arrest?
1: I don't need those words as any part of my obituary. How far is the Coast Guard?
2: As close as a text. Got your phone?
1: No.
2: Why don't you have your phone? You should have your phone at all times. What if there was an emergency?
1: Where's your phone?
2: On the boat.
1: So much for emergencies.
2: One of us needs to go back to the boat.
1: If I go, I'll have to rememorize your PIN.
2: Okay, I'll go. Stay here, stay quiet, and don't get caught.
0: As stealthily as she could muster, Lane attempted to make her way back to the public dock where her own watercraft was tied up. But the snow upon which she tread made a sound that echoed, and this sound did not go unnoticed by the smugglers.
3: Hey!
0: The two figures from the boat spied Lane running from the location, unaware that her confederate, Barnaby Druthers, was still hiding in the bushes. The chase was over quickly.
3: Get in, you're coming with us.
2: I only have one thing to say. 751-324.
1: 751-324. My God, they're taking Lane on their boat. 751-324. PIN for the phone. On the boat.
0: Quietly, Barnaby made his way back to Lane's boat at the public dock, calling emergency services, who transferred him to the Coast Guard.
1: I don't know the location. There's a house with a tower and acts as a lighthouse, but the light isn't on. I'm not from here. But the boat is moving away right now. I will try to stop them. Somehow. No, I understand personal safety. Yes, you're right, of course. Thank you.
0: After Barnaby hung up with the Coast Guard, he realized he could not leave it to chance if the smuggler's boat would be located. As much as he had joked with Lane about being dumped in the ocean on a dark, cold night, that could be the fate of his friend if he did not try to intervene. Barnaby looked at the controls and tried to remember the steps, the blower, the throttle, the high-pitched sound before the boat began. He remembered to untie the rope, and the boat began to move forward.
1: I don't see a break in this boat. Hopefully, it won't come up.
0: As the boat cruised into the bay, he looked for the life vest. He should have put it on before now, but the boat was moving.
1: Don't boat at night, they say.
0: The horsepower of the center console watercraft wasn't its most significant feature, but the smuggler's boat was moving slowly for stealth. They caught sight of Barnaby's boat immediately, and the chase began. The smugglers turned left. Barnaby followed suit. The smugglers turned right. They accelerated. Barnaby did not let them out of his sight. He knew Lane was on board, and he would not let her down. He forgot the fact that he did not know how to swim. He forgot the fact that this was his first time in charge of a boat. All that mattered was saving his friend the only way he knew how. He would not let the smugglers go. Barnaby's boat followed the smugglers, and though they were more adept at turning in either direction, Barnaby's goal was to keep sight of them until the Coast Guard arrived. Their action along the water did cause great interest, and the Coast Guard soon arrived and made an apprehension. Later that evening, Barnaby and Lane were back on Lane's boat discussing the night's adventure.
1: Are you all right, Lane?
2: Oh, could be much worse.
1: Here's your phone back. Remember to change your PIN.
2: I'll do that first thing. We were right about the smuggling.
1: Good. I would have hated to have trespassed for nothing.
2: No one's focused on that part, Barnaby.
1: Their setup was rather clever.
2: A secret lighthouse for signals to the shore. A private hidden dock. Who knows how long they've been operating? Oh, but it's over, at least for now.
1: I almost feel like saying, my work is done here. But I just got to Midcoast, Maine, so it doesn't seem appropriate.
2: Your trip has just begun. In fact, put your life vest back on.
1: Not another boating trip. Haven't we done enough for one day?
2: I still need to take you to Owl Rock Island.
1: We're still going there.
2: You're still going there. I'll just be dropping you off now. This little adventure put me behind on my other duties.
1: And if you're not going, then why am I going there?
2: Well, you said you wanted to learn more about this region, and the folks staying up there this weekend will represent all that for you quite nicely. It's a good way to get away from it all. Anyway, no, I'm not kidding. Put your life jacket on and we'll get going.
1: Want me to steer? I think I'm quite good at it now.
2: Think again, druthers.
1: Aye, aye, Captain.
0: As the boat steered away, Barnaby had no way of knowing that his main adventure had only just begun. 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

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This show has been pre-recorded.

Welcome to Roots and All. I'm your host, Jeff Zolotour. Thank you for tuning in. I was able to get to the Strawberry Music Festival this past weekend. It's held at the Nevada County Fairgrounds in Grass Valley. You know, I've been to a lot of music festivals, and this was absolutely one of the best. So today's show will be a review of the festival by the artists who performed there. Let's see what we have queued up. Okay, well, first of all, I want to tell you that Nina Gerber, who lives in Northern California and is an amazing guitar player, played a lot with Kate Wolfe. She's an American guitarist who first came to our attention when she accompanied Kate Wolfe from 1979 until Kate died in 1986. And she was awarded the Kate Wolfe Memorial Award by the World Folk Music Association in 1999, joining the list along with such artists as Utah Phillips, Nancy Griffith, Tom Chapin, the Kennedys, and Ann Hills. So that's Nina Gerber. And she was, of course, at the festival. I guess she always is. I think she loves playing there. And everybody wanted to play with her. She plays a Telecaster, and I'm going to talk a little bit about that as the show goes on. But I want to start the show with the first performer we saw when we got there and got to the main stage. It's Abby Posner.

Yeah, that's Abby Posner. What a dynamic performer she is. We heard New Orleans from the album New Orleans, Live at the Village. Before that, we heard Second Chances from the album of the same name. And we started a set with One Good Thing from the same album, Second Chances. And she is a multi-instrumentalist, singer, songwriter, producer, originally from the mountains of Colorado. After her, first of all, it's simulcast on KVMR in Grass Valley, and there's also a radio station on site called Hog Ranch Radio that simulcasts the entire festival, all the stages, as a matter of fact. And right after Abby Posner set, and this happened with a few other artists as well, there's a little stage, just a real small, like, easy up. And Abby Posner and her band went there, and they did three songs specifically for the radio station, and they answered a few questions. But it was a chance to see Abby Posner and her band up close and personal, like within touching distance, although I didn't, would have been crazy, but very close. And you got to see her and the emotion she puts into her songs, and she is an amazing band. That was Abby Posner. Next up on the main stage was a band called Marley's Ghost. It's a band from Washington in Northern California. They came together in 1986, and we are going to hear a song that they recorded called Birmingham Bounce.

There are a lot of songs written about bad storms. This is one of them, Run, Come, See Jerusalem. That was Marley's Ghost off their album Traveling Shoes. Before that, Marley's Ghost, Burn Another Honky Tonk Down from their album Honky Tonk. That was originally recorded by George Jones. That's a funny story. He cuts lumber, builds honky tonks, and when he goes into town after he's done work, and if he sees his better half in one of the honky tonks, he'll burn it down. And then the next day he'll build another one. Just a weird story, but it's a good song. We started a set with Marley's Ghost, Birmingham Bounce, from the album Honky Tonk. That is a Red Foley song. So they're from Washington, Northern California, as I said. They came together in 1986. The band is Mike Phelan, Ed Littlefield Jr., John Wilcox, Jerry Fletcher, Bob Nichols, and Dan Wheatman. Dan Wheatman played in Robert Crumb's band R. Crumb and his Cheap Suit Serenaders in the mid-70s. So they go back away, and they have some pedigree there. A wonderful band called The Real Sarahs, and they put on an amazing set at the Strawberry Music Festival. We're going to hear some songs from them right now. Here is The Lilac and the Apple.

Well, that was the Real Sarahs. That particular song was written by Sarah Songbird Larkin. Jesus Isn't Coming is a dark song written in and for dark times. It's distributed by one of my favorite music distributors, Hudson Harding. They're actually on the East Coast, but I was surprised that they were distributing this particular song by Sarah Larkin. It's a great song. I've played it a few times already on the show. It just came out in March. And it captures the impending feeling of evil that we can sense, but just beyond our sight. And it speaks to reckless abuse by the rich and suffering of so many and fear for the future. Before that, we heard the Real Sarahs, On the Mountain, from their album Headed for the Hills. And the Real Sarahs and Alex Degrassi, Lichen on a Limb, from their album Everything's Changed. And we started the set with the Real Sarahs, Lilac and the Apple, Headed for the Hills. That's the album that's on, and of course that's a Kate Wolfe song. They were the first band that we saw on Friday. We got there on Thursday, saw a couple, Abby Posner and Marley's Ghost. And then on Friday, we saw, they started with the Real Sarahs. They're the ones who took the main stage first. And it was quite a show. It was great to hang with the Sarahs. And always good to hear them. Well, next up, we have a band with an unusual name. They're called the Duo Quartet. And they are Pam Delgado, Nina Gerber, Jerry Jones, and Chris Webster, all powerhouses in the music scene. We're going to hear a couple tracks by them, all recorded live, but not at this festival. We're going to start with Brand New Day.

Well, that was the duo quartet. As I said, that was Pam Delgado, Nina Gerber, Jerry Jones, and Chris Webster. Again, Nina played with so many bands on the main stage, and she just knocked it out with this one. So let's see. We have some... let me see if I can get to this or that. Okay, yeah. As a funny ha-ha, this next band were announced as just another band from East L.A., which is where they're from, but it's also the title of a Los Lobos album compilation. The band is Las Cafeteras, and we're going to hear this song that they do right now.

Las Cafeteras. The song is called If I Was President. It was recorded live at radio station KEXP in Seattle. We started the set with Que Bonito Se Bilingue. I'm proud to be bilingual. That was a single that they released as a kind of a kids thing. So Las Cafeteras is a Chicano band from East L.A., as I said. Their music fuses spoken word and folk music, and also with traditional son Yoroco and Zapieto dancing. I'm not sure what those are, but I saw it on stage and it was amazing. The band started out as students of the East Side Cafe. That's a community space in El Sereno, Los Angeles, dedicated to rebuilding their communities by creating sustainable projects and collectives to empower one another. They chose the name Las Cafeteras, as opposed to Los Cafeteros, to acknowledge the work and dignity of women. The band consists of Daniel French, David Flores, Denise Carlos, Jose Cano, Hector Flores, and Leia Gallegos. That's Las Cafeteras. If you get it, Audrey and I have seen them probably two or three times, but this time was a whole new level. They were outstanding. Okay, we have this. WEFT Champaign 90.1 FM, serving Champaign County, Illinois. 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The Rose Bowl Tavern in downtown Urbana. Okay, well, so I want to get back to the music. Where are we here? Okay, we just heard Las Cafeteras. Next up, let me see what day this was. I think this was Saturday. We heard Liza Gilkison with Nina Gerber. The two of them on stage together, just the two of them. It was an amazing set. We're going to do a couple songs that Liza Gilkison plays. She's an American folk musician based in Taos, New Mexico. And she's a two-time Grammy Award nominee. So she's very talented, great songwriter. We are going to hear a song that she did at the festival called Buffalo Gals Redux.

You're listening to Roots and All. I'm your host, Jeff Zolotor. Thanks for tuning in today. I am reviewing the Strawberry Music Festival that Audrey and I attended this past weekend. What an amazing festival it was. All the songs I'm playing are from artists who took to the main stage. We just heard Eliza Gilkison doing her interpretation of Bob Dylan's Joker Man. That's from her album, Your Town Tonight. I think she does a great version of that song. Before that, we heard a song that she wrote called Buffalo Gals Redux. That's from her album, Songs from the River Wind. And again, it was just she and Nina Gerber on stage, and what an amazing set that was. Well, next up is a bluegrass band called Crying Uncle Bluegrass Band. We're going to hear from them right now, but just to let you know, it's featuring Teo and Miles Quayle. They put together the band with Andrew Osborne on bass and Ian Lee on guitar. Teo plays mandolin, Miles plays fiddle, and man, they are really, really good. We're going to hear from them right now.

Well, that was a nice long set of music. Two bands featured there. We just heard Della May. What a great cover of Whipping Post. That's off of their album Butcher Shop EP. Before that, Letters from Down the Road and Other Things from their album This World Oft Can Be. Before that, Bourbon Hound, the Butcher Shop EP. Della May is an American bluegrass band, all women, formed in Boston. Their name Della May comes from the song Big Spike Hammer. As they tell the story, a woman named Della May is killed in the song. The band wanted to get folks to think of Della May as a way to empower women rather than portray them as victims. So they chose the name Della May, and they are an amazing band. Before that, we heard Crying Uncle Bluegrass Band. We heard Run, Molly, Run, Molly and Ten Brooks. That's from their self-titled album, Crying Uncle. And before that, we heard EMD. EMD stands for Eat My Dust, and it's a lightning-fast instrumental written by mandolin virtuoso Dave Grisman. So the band are brothers Teo on mandolin and Miles.

is Lari Bellarin. He hails from Monagas, Venezuela. He's a harpist, bassist, mandolinist, percussionist, and quatrista. Joe Troop, that's the Joe, is from North Carolina and is a Grammy-nominated bluegrass and old-time musician. Larry is an asylum seeker from Venezuela. He is a music legend in Yerana music, native to Venezuela. He was working on construction in North Carolina when Joe Troop heard of him and decided to seek him out. They have made three albums together, and a fourth is on the way. Anyway, we're going to hear three tracks by Lari and Joe. We're going to start with a song called Lari's Cachapa.

Yeah, that was Lottie and Joe. That's Lottie Bayerin and Joe Troop. What an amazing set. We heard Love Along the Way. Actually, that's I got that off of Bandcamp, but that's also a song that Joe put out on his album Borrowed Time. Before that, Arpa Banjo Mangare, Merengue, that is harp and banjo, from their album Manos Panamericanos. That is their newest release. And we started the set with Larry's Cachapa from their album Nuevo South Train. Nuevo South Train is, I think, the first album that they put out. And a cachapa is, I think, a sandwich that Larry really loves. It's a Venezuelan specialty, apparently. So Larry is a, as I said, harpist, bassist, mandolinist, percussionist. And Joe Troop is an old-time and bluegrass player from Appalachia. And they made three albums together, and I know that a fourth is on the way, so we'll look out for that. I also want to let you know, by the way, you're listening to Roots and All. I'm Jeff Salinger, your host. We're reviewing the Strawberry Music Festival that happened this past weekend. The two acts that closed out the festival were Daryl Scott String Band and Bill Kirchen. So we're going to hear from both of those artists now. We're going to start with Daryl Scott.

Yeah, that was Daryl Scott doing his song, Long Time Gone, a song that the Dixie Chicks, the Chicks, also did. That was written by Daryl Scott and Tim O'Brien. Before that, we heard American Tune. That's a Paul Simon song, of course. Rob Ikes, the award-winning dobro player, played with Daryl Scott. And Daryl Scott's an American singer-songwriter, multi-instrumentalist, and one of Nashville's premier session musicians. We're going to go out listening to Bill Kirchen. He closed out the festival on Sunday night. He is an American guitar singer-songwriter, member of Commander Cody's Lost Planet Airmen. Guitar Player magazine described Kirchen as a titan of the Telecaster for his prowess on the guitar. We're going to go out listening to Bill Kirchen. I had a great time listening to music with you. I love curating music for you, actually. So we are going to do this, and then we're going to come back next week with a whole new show. Have a great week, and I will catch you next time. Bye.

0: Well, Bill, you sure got a nice record going here.
1: Well, thank you, Dan.
0: But something's kind of bothering me.
1: What's that?
0: Well, some people talk a little too much about each other.
1: Yeah, I know what you mean.
0: Yeah, it gets the wrong vibe happening. Why do you say we set them straight on it?
1: I'm right behind you.
0: Listen up, guys. Here's word to the wise.

0: 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It is 10 p.m. and a half, and it is time for WEF sessions. Tonight, we have Silcro in the Great Hall, and we are going to go back to the Great Hall and Todd Hunter in 3, 2, 1.
1: Good evening, and let me see if I can get everything in that I want to say concisely. First, I do want to say it, but I also have to say it. 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And I do want to be clear, I am grateful to Cranor Center for a number of things. One, I've seen some great performances there, some of which are, I guess we're just supposed to say open to the public now, and we're not supposed to say anything about if they're free or not. But I've gotten to see some really great shows there. And also, I'm grateful that they help keep us on the air because they've been a good partner. So when I said that I have to read this, I say that in the sense that whatever else we want to talk about, I still have to read this. But I appreciate that they are keeping us on the air, and I'm perfectly happy to read it. And I want to be clear that I am not in any way upset about reading it. It's just, it's very easy to forget in the course of doing the show that, oh, right, we're supposed to read this again, because we're supposed to read it twice, because that is the agreement. Mike was doing the intro. This is, of course, our first night without Victor, who I hope is doing well. He has relocated to Chicago, yes?
2: He should be moving in today.
1: And so there may be a little bit of a learning curve. Also, I just heard a guy talking about what a cold day it was today, and I don't know what he was talking about because I was burning up. But
2: the dew point is low.
1: Okay. He was lecturing somebody about the crisis of how cold it was today, and I was on a walk, and I was not experiencing the whatever cold he was talking about. But in any case, I want to reiterate that, yes, we do have Chris Roberts of Silcro with us tonight. And we sort of have a doubleheader in that we have Chris this hour. And then next hour, something that's just come up recently, is by telephone, Carl Grimes of Hickory Hollow is supposed to join us. That's a band I played last week, and I did not realize he was available, and he would like to tell us a little bit more about the band, which I was surprised to find there's almost no information about them online. I've been playing them on WEFT for a while, and I'm excited that actually several people in the band want to sort of tell us their story and what they're up to. So I'm really looking forward to that. But I, of course, am also looking forward to this hour. Chris is right here with me, and since you are a solo act, we don't have to make this like the moon landing where I give a speech and then you radio in. So how do you want to do this?
3: Hi, I would just start playing some music if you want.
1: Yeah, sounds good. How about you do your opener? I will start to set up some stuff, and I'll check back in maybe after this song or just whenever you take a break.
3: Okay, sounds good.
1: Okay, and this is where I would ask the studio audience to give a big hand, but you're one of three people in the room, so we can imagine what the what was that crowd? Budokan, a Cheap Trick? Actually, that's... Oh, okay.
4: Budokan
1: that's probably
4: is a large theater in Tokyo.
1: Well, what I mean is, I was trying to think of a live concert that was famous, but then again, the Japanese audiences are known for being quieter, so that's probably not a good example. But in any case, Chris Roberts, yay.

0: All right, in case you're just joining us, or in case you'd like a reminder, or just because, this is WEFT. You're listening to WEF Sessions here on WEFT Champaign. And we have back Chris Roberts. And if I remember right, you were here before for half a show. Is that right?
1: That's correct. Me and Dustin split half a show, or split a show in half.
0: He used to do shows, I believe, with his brother. When they were in a band together, maybe I don't know if they're in a band together or not now, but over the years, they had a band. Since they're also brothers, you know, I figure even if the band breaks up, they're still going to hang out, presumably. But I'm used to him being here with somebody, but I'm not used to it being 30 minutes and 30 minutes. I'm used to it being more collaborative. Yeah. And it's also hard to remember exactly the 30 minutes you did, because as I recall, we stuck around and talked after you were done. So it right. felt like more of an interview than just what was.
1: Yeah.
0: So we only have a recording of the first half hour, but we caught up a little bit more about music, I think, after that. And it yeah. was, if I remember right, you'd been in town 24 hours.
1: Something like that.
0: So you've had a little more, you've had a little more time yeah. in. Did you come from Charleston, am I remembering right?
1: Charleston, South Carolina, yep.
0: And so how have you gotten used to here? Any thoughts about Danville, Champaign, Chicago?
1: I like it, yeah. It's different than Charleston. I like it. I've tried to become ingrained in the happenings and the events and everything in the area.
0: Our harbor isn't as good.
1: Your harbor? That's funny.
0: I mean, there's the Boneyard, but I wouldn't really recommend it for if you want to board a cruise ship or anything.
2: You have to be really shallow draft.
1: Yes, yes, yeah.
0: And, oh, we should specify there is a Charleston, Illinois, but we're not talking about Charleston,
1: no,
0: Illinois.
1: No, Charleston, Illinois. I drove through there the other day, though.
0: Did it make you homesick?
1: Yeah, a little bit, a tiny bit. I was like. Yeah, I don't know. It's cool to see. There's so many small towns all over Illinois, and I think that's cool. In Charleston, everything's just all on top of each other. Chicago's huge. It's like 200 Charlestons.
0: But I don't think it has Harris Teeter.
1: It doesn't?
0: I don't think so.
1: I haven't checked for it. It has a Trump Tower.
3: I disagree. It, in fact, does have a Harris Teeter.
1: It does?
3: Oh. Randolph Street, right
0: Goodness.
3: By Millennium Park, actually, yeah.
0: Okay, well, Dearborn is my fact-checking.
3: As a resident Chicagoan hanging out in the back, I feel like I got to get
0: Has that been there for long?
3: Yes, quite a while, I would say.
0: I didn't even know they were in the Midwest.
3: I can look them. Well, there is a Harris Theater. I don't know.
0: No, Harris Teeter Supermarket.
3: Oh, see, I thought you were going for sort of a Chicago accent on Harris Theater.
0: No,
3: you know?
0: In the Carolinas,
3: own.
0: Harris Teeter is like our schnooks or something.
1: Yeah, Harris Teeter's everywhere.
3: Well, I'm informed only on the Chicago going
0: zone. Now so Dearborn I'll understands why I was so surprised, because yeah. that would be like if you had a Jewel Osco in Miami or something.
1: Or a Piggly Wiggly in Illinois.
0: Well, actually, they started closer to here than Harris Teeter. I think they started, well, I mean, Tennessee is not really that close, but you have some supermarket chains that are more closer to national than others, and then right. you have some that are hyper-regional or local, so.
1: Right. For sure.
0: So, I hadn't actually intended on talking about supermarket chains for that long,
1: hey,
0: but
1: okay,
0: fortunately
1: though.
0: That leads right into your next song, right?
1: That's right. It's about supermarkets.
0: Excellent.
1: Just kidding.
0: Lost in the Supermarket? You could do a cover of that.
1: I need to hear it first. I've never heard of this song.
0: See, I know it as a cover, and I can't remember who did it originally. It's on some tribute album, and do you know, Mike? Oh. I could look it up. Why don't you do some songs, and I'll look it up, and then I'll come back and sound smart.
1: That sounds perfect.

0: just letting the note fade out. I have two exciting updates. I mentioned earlier a guy was going on and on about how 59 degrees is such an unusual temperature for June 1st. 2 hours later, it is 67 degrees, and it has gotten colder. So he was dead wrong. He had no idea what he was talking about. And it was, in fact, not that historically cold. He was just wrong. Which, you know, on the internet, there are people who are wrong. And it can be confusing to people. And they can waste a lot of time trying to prove that these people are wrong when they should probably just recognize, oh, they can be wrong, and just hopefully nobody listens to them. So, and also, Lost in the Supermarket, one of my listeners was very quick to tell me it's The Clash, but it has been covered in recent years by both Ben Folds and the Afghan Whigs, but it is a song by The Clash.
1: Gonna have to check that out.
0: Which you could do at a supermarket. I don't know if you were trying to be clever there, but you succeeded.
1: I don't want to be lost while I'm doing it, though.
0: Yeah, if you got lost while you were checking out, that would be that would suggest you were moving around while you were. That would be strange.
1: You know, there's some pretty big supermarkets around here. I went in Meijer the other day. I was like, this is a whole massive city block right now.
0: Well, getting lost in a supermarket is plausible. Getting lost at the checkout would be strange.
1: That would be.
0: Yeah. I have gotten lost from other people at a supermarket, and it's scary when you're doing the paging somebody and they're not responding. But yeah. Some supermarkets are much bigger than others. So,
1: when I was a kid, I used to hide in the clothes racks. That's my favorite. Just get in the middle there. No one can see you. You're invisible.
0: They ever find you?
1: I'm sure a couple times, yeah.
0: I'm thinking they might still be looking because you're here. They wouldn't know to look for you
1: here.
0: They
1: wouldn't know. Yeah, I slipped right. I had one of those little.
0: Unless
1: out the bottom of it.
0: Unless they have you on Facebook, and then they might have seen your post that you're playing, and then they'd know not to look at the clothes rack anymore.
1: Probably, yeah. Like, that's a good point.
0: You must have slipped past us. Pew! I mean, sooner or later, you'd probably. Well, actually, you wouldn't need to leave to get food. You'd be in a supermarket, so. Yeah. But you'd need to pay for it.
1: I'm so hungry right now.
0: I guess I really haven't had that much to eat today either. Would you want to just call the show early and we could go get some food?
1: Yep. That sounds great.
0: We could leave Dearborn and Mike to do the show.
2: You don't want us to pull out that guitar we have hiding in
0: the Actually, back. A few weeks ago, I told you I did. Because we didn't have an act.
2: Not the one that's in the back. It's an Amazon guitar. I'm not looking to get my fingers all cut up.
0: Air guitar.
2: Some nice guitar from the front.
1: Oh, man.
0: So, what do you have for us next? Is it something about either historically low temperature or getting lost? Or?
1: Not even at all. Not even a little bit. It's called New Way.
0: New Way?
1: Yeah, it's a song called New Way.
0: How? N-E-W-W-A-Y?
1: Yeah.
0: Okay.
1: Yep.
0: I look forward to hearing it.
1: All right, here we go.

0: Oh, Todd.
1: I was just waiting to hear what the next song was. Sorry.
0: Oh, the next song. I didn't know if we were. I didn't know if we were just trucking along, or if we were.
1: I mean,
0: bantering.
1: As I said, I was going to come out whenever you didn't go to a next song. So here I am.
0: All right. Yeah, I just like to see if I can summon you.
1: Oh, you can summon me. I just at some point during this hour, I want to make sure I have music to play next hour. So I was that's kind of what I was seeing about when I realized that there was no music out here. So
0: I see. Okay.
1: Do you have any upcoming gigs you want to tell people about?
0: Let's see.
1: Or if not, booking information in case you want gigs that you can tell people about.
0: I have a good bit of stuff I want to tell people about, but without the calendar in front of my face, I tend to forget everything. It just, my brain goes blank.
1: Usually when that happens to me, I try to list what I'm trying to remember, and I realize it's more than 10 things, and that's why I'm having trouble remembering all of them.
0: Yeah. Yep.
2: It's
0: yep.
2: June.
1: Yes.
0: It is June. We're halfway through the year now.
1: But, you know, it's one thing if it's a loaf of bread, a bottle of milk, and a stick of butter, but if it's, you know, all your tour dates for the rest of the year, then that's a little more... Is more unwieldy the correct grammar?
0: Yep.
1: Unwieldier.
0: We're taking in a show at a time right now. We just started playing around Chicago, and we just did Montrose Saloon in Chicago this past Thursday. Just dipping our toes in the water on a Thursday to see what would happen.
1: That could be unsanitary in certain parts of Chicago. Right.
0: And then you guys missed it because I haven't been here since December. But in March, we played Cubby Bear across from Wrigley Field.
1: I have been to exactly one show there.
0: Yeah, and so that was good. That was a great room, good crowd, good staff, good sound guys, awesome sound guys, exceptional sound guys.
1: Good to hear.
0: But yeah, and it's been a blast. We're trying to get it build it up, and we're looking for events, festivals all over the state. I've got I'm playing solo. I'm playing the Springfield Fair. In
1: like the state fair?
0: Yeah, in August.
1: Oh, okay. The way you said that, it sounded like some other event. And
0: well, that's because there's multiple locations, and that is so. The state fair is in multiple locations, or because
2: one big area, but it might have multiple states.
0: Okay, because the same guy booked me for DuCoin fair, wherever that's at. So, yeah, so never been there before.
2: That's another hour and a half. Yeah. South of Springfield.
0: Yeah.
1: See, I get confused because there used to be groups that would not only go to the state fair in Springfield from Champaign, but they would try to get people to go as part of groups.
0: Yeah.
1: And I don't hear about people going over anymore, and I don't go because I don't have anybody to go with. So, but yeah. I will say, if you've never been to the Illinois State Fair before, the cream puffs, if you... Unless you hate cream puffs, unless you're lactose intolerant or something, I would recommend trying one because that's probably the most notable thing to me about the Illinois State Fair.
0: Nice, yeah. I love the. I don't know if you guys have them here, but the elephant ears. You know what I'm saying?
1: I don't think I'd ever seen them until the Champaign County Fair. But they have them at fairs.
0: They're good. They're not really an elephant's ear.
1: I think there would be laws that would make it hard to procure enough elephant ears from actual elephants for the fair goers.
0: I think Mike almost died laughing just then.
1: I'm just picturing the animal rights groups having something
0: what
1: to say
0: is
1: about
0: happening?
1: That.
0: All these elephant ears. Anyway, it's fun to come here and goof off and just say anything. Which is the name of the next song, Say Anything.
1: Like the movie?
0: Yeah, like the movie, but it's a song.
1: I think that Say Anything was a song before it was a movie, but...
0: Probably was.
1: This is a different Say Anything.
0: Different Say Anything.
1: We should say who you are again.
0: Oh, yeah, I'm Chris Roberts, and I have an awesome, amazing, incredible band named Silk Crow, which is a blues, alt-rock crossover thing that we enjoy. And you're listening to some of the music from it, which you can find online. This is Say Anything.

This one's a cover, actually, that I adopted. This is a song called Grinning in Your Face by Sunhouse. Mm-hmm.

yeah, if you're tuning in, you're listening to Chris Roberts of Silk Row. That is S-I-L-L-C-R-O-W, so you hear it correctly. 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And if you're interested in booking us at an event or a festival or something you got coming up, you can just email silcrowofficial@gmail.com, or you can go to one of our many social media pages and just send us a message. Anyway, here goes some more.

0: Oh, oh, here comes Todd.
1: Here comes Todd. I stopped playing music.
2: Hi.
1: Hi.
2: Anything you want to talk about?
1: I'm just trying to think of something funny to say to that, but I can't. How have you been, Todd?
2: Busy.
1: Busy. I can tell. I can tell you've been busy. I can tell you've had a lot on your plate, and you've been tackling it all. You've been taking on the world.
2: It's more like I've been tackling as much as I can.
1: Yeah.
2: I haven't been tackling at all.
1: That's about how it goes.
2: Because what I've found is if you try to do more than 8 things at the same time, you don't do them as well.
1: Yeah. It's like a quantity versus quality kind of.
2: You start dropping things, and then you drop more things trying to pick them up. And so sometimes just focusing on one thing is better than trying to do, at least as far as my experience, if people are able to do 8 things flawlessly at the same time, not only am I impressed, but I would like them to teach me. But
1: yeah.
2: In the meantime, I have better luck if I just say, okay, you know what? I'm going to pick this thing and I'm just going to get it done. Or I'm going to give up on this thing and I'm going to get this other thing done so that I have something to show for my day. So
1: I'm awful at multitasking. I can only focus on one thing at a time.
2: I think the problem nowadays is people are expected to be, you know, if you're checking your phone and you're checking your laptop and you're checking your Alexa and, you know, there are just too many things competing for people's attention.
1: Yeah.
2: And if somebody's performing open heart surgery or operating an airplane, I hope they're not distracted by all these things, because that would alarm me as a person that would be trusting my life in their care.
1: That is true. True scenarios.
2: Do you have a song about that?
1: I don't.
2: Darn.
1: I mean, all the songs are about, to some extent, true scenarios that have happened or maybe will happen. I'm an overthinker, so I just think of every scenario that could possibly ever happen the same time, even though I'm not a good multitasker.
2: See, it's funny you say that, because the interview next hour is largely owing to a song called Never Happen. And you were saying that these things, you said it not in the negative sense, but that they could ever happen.
1: Yeah.
2: So we will have equal time, I guess. We'll have somebody speaking for what will never happen.
1: Yeah.
2: Although it's technically the guy who wrote it, I don't think will join us until next week. So it might be asking a lot to ask somebody who didn't write the song to explain the song. Although, I mean, you know, you can ask anybody to explain any song. It's just you might not get the same answer as the person who wrote it.
1: Right, that's true. And I think it's supposed to always be up for interpretation.
2: What gets me is people would talk about a Robert Frost poem, and he was very clear. He said, this is what I wrote this about. And people say that I wrote it about this other thing, and I didn't. And as long as he was alive, I thought it was kind of disrespectful of people to just ignore him saying, no, this is very literal. And
1: That's kind of like the Phil Collins thing with the In the Air Tonight.
2: Uh-huh. It's about a murder that
1: he
2: witnessed.
1: The folklore is that he witnessed some guy drown and he didn't help him or something.
2: Yeah.
1: And he's all like, no, this is about my divorce. What are you guys talking about?
2: You know, PJ Harvey, I think she kind of took an old folk song about a woman drowning her daughter or something. And people were like,
1: it's taking a dark turn again.
2: So people would come up to her and they're like, I love your song. So do you feel any guilt about drowning your daughter? And, you know, she'd have to say, I didn't have a daughter. Like, why would I go around singing about how I killed my kid? That's awful.
1: You know what? That makes me think of something. My friend group in high school, I had a friend named Bean, and she used to always joke that Eric Clapton pushed his kid out the window for the the publicity and for the fame and the money so that he could write a song about it.
2: He didn't even write it.
1: He didn't?
2: No.
1: Who wrote it?
2: I forget, but I was just reading the other day about the guy who did write it.
1: All right. Well, Bean, if you're listening, there you go.
2: And I would
1: add, do it.
2: I know
1: he's not guilty.
2: I know
1: like
2: there are
1: OJ.
2: Differing opinions about Eric Clapton, but that, regardless of how you feel about Eric Clapton, I am happy to say that since he didn't even write that song, there is no basis for. And you know, I'm sure if you're drunk at 3 in the morning, with, you know, it's funny, but
1: I'm sure.
2: No, he didn't even write the song, so that's the end of that conspiracy theory.
1: Poor Clapton. If you're listening, I'm sorry, Clapton.
2: I'm glad you said that, because the views and opinions expressed do not necessarily represent those of the station.
1: Not even mine. They don't even represent mine.
2: See, that's, I say that, too. I
1: random
2: say
1: random high school, you know, lunch talk. I don't know.
2: Well, you know, there are a lot of things that, again, phones everywhere. There are a lot of things that, you know, you knew you were only saying it to two people in 1963.
1: Right.
2: Nowadays, the entire internet can find out something you said 10 years ago to, you know, privately in confidence.
1: Alexa's going
2: to
1: record it, too, and put it everywhere.
2: And
1: can't trust her.
2: The problem is that, you know, people say things facetiously and they say things sarcastically.
1: Yeah.
2: And if something just gets quoted on the internet,
1: contexts,
2: people might. I just saw where somebody said, "I never so and so," and he got quoted after the never.
1: Yeah.
2: So he was being accused of things that he had disavowed because they cut off the first half of the sentence where he was talking about things he'd never done.
1: Yeah.
2: So it's upsetting the way we're being documented incompletely. Anyhow.
1: Yeah.
2: Or completely.
1: I agree. I agree with that.
2: I am glad and grateful for people who were able to have their awkward years not completely shared with the whole world, is what I'm saying.
1: Yeah.
2: So
1: I got my awkward years in right before the internet was a thing.
2: You won. So, what's the next song?
1: Let's see. I'm going to play a song for you guys. This is The Namesake, you guys.
2: Why don't you do two or three in a row?
1: I will.
2: Awesome.
1: I will. This song is called Silk Row. I named it after my band. Some people might think that's weird, but my drummer was like, hey, it would be cool if you made a song that was named the same thing as the band. And I'm like, you mean like Bad Company? He's like, yeah, totally like Bad Company. And I was like, okay, well, it's probably not going to rock as hard as Bad Company, but I will try. But anyway, here goes, this one's called Silk Road.

0: So yeah, once again, if you guys are enjoying that, I'm Chris Roberts of Silk Row. Go check us out on Spotify, YouTube, wherever you listen to music, wherever you watch your videos. Silk Row is the name.
1: What if you listen to music on a record player?
0: On a record player? Well, you're going to have to go order our album off of elasticstage.com. Just type Silk Row in there and you can have it printed up and sent to your doorstep. Put it right in your record player.
1: Excellent.
0: Yes, sir.
1: Yeah, I hadn't thought about that. But yeah, it's surreal to think that in this day and age, there are people who listen entirely to music that is... what's the term? I don't know who I'm looking for an answer, but...
2: Never left the box.
1: Well, no, when, you know, the difference between when something, when you don't own something, there's a term for music you own. It's a very common term. It's a debate people have. Something about media. I'm just having a senior moment here.
3: Oh, yeah, I think I know the term, and I'm now having a senior moment also.
1: But it's that
3: not licensed media.
1: No, it's the point is when you actually own something and you have it and you don't have to rely on an internet connection for it. And
0: yeah.
1: There are a lot of people who argue that that's actually a good thing.
0: Physically have it, like,
1: yeah. Well, maybe just physical media. Yeah, maybe physical media as opposed to the cloud.
0: That sounds like a great band name, Physical Media.
1: they could open for Modern Drugs.
0: Yeah,
1: but. You have some people who listen only to physical media that they have purchased and they have the rights to, and then you have other people who brag about the fact that they don't waste space and that they only listen to things that are external. And what worries me is I'm very particular about certain versions of songs, yeah. And I'm also keenly aware that there are entire artists who have had all their music taken off platforms, yeah. And if it gets taken off, it's like when a YouTube video gets deleted and you go to watch it and you can't again.
0: I was listening to Jewel the other day because I love me some Jewel,
1: mm-hmm.
0: And I was like, this is not the right version. What's going on?
1: What song?
0: You Were Meant for Me. It sounded different. Like there was a radio edit in the 90s.
1: Oh, I've had this conversation. Have we had this conversation?
0: No, we haven't, but we can now.
1: She had – it was either You Were Meant for Me or Foolish Games.
0: Uh-huh.
1: The version that was on the radio was never commercially available in the United States, and all these people bought it, and they were like, this isn't the right song. And you could buy it in Europe because it was on a single there, but this was when the labels wanted to force you to buy the album and they weren't making singles.
0: Yeah.
1: And yeah, it was a mini scandal that was – of all the songs, that was the one that was the most different,
0: yeah.
1: From the radio version to. And actually, one reason I started doing my oldies show on Wednesday was I had all these special 90s radio mixes that I'd gotten off eBay and that we had here. And I thought, nobody can hear these anymore because they're just not in circulation. Yeah. And I've come to discover in the 60s, and even number one songs by the Rolling Stones, the original hit versions have never been reissued on CD or in any other format. Yeah. And if it weren't for something like private collections on YouTube, it would be impossible to hear them without a record player, yeah. And the original copy. So,
0: yep.
1: So I thought it was just one or two songs had a special radio edit, and it's actually most of them.
0: Yep.
1: I miss
0: whenever the only way you could listen to music you didn't own was the radio.
1: Well, it certainly made us more important in some ways, but now more people are able to listen to us because it used to be you had to be in this zip code pretty much.
0: Right, yeah, and have an antenna.
1: Yeah. So the good news is if you know what to look for, it's gotten much easier to find and access things, but yeah. There's so much competition for people's attention, and if you don't know about it, you're not going to probably find it just randomly. The odds are astronomical against. I should probably ask, you have one more, right?
0: Oh, is it only one more?
1: Well,
0: it can be one
1: since
0: more.
1: Somebody is supposed to call in about 11 o'clock, we probably should make this the last one.
0: Is it already getting to be the time?
1: Well, I mean, I don't know how accurate that clock is, but it suggests that it is that time.
0: Oh, it does suggest that, doesn't it?
1: You get an encore, but I mean, it probably shouldn't be in a Gata De Vida album version.
0: It
1: could be the radio edit. It could be the Jewel version.
0: All right, yeah. Let's see. What am I going to...
1: Can you imagine Jewel doing that?
0: That would be so fun.
1: I want to hear that now, actually.
0: Honestly, I was saying to my wife the other day, I was like, you know, people don't really realize it, but Cher and Jewel have similar voices. And just hear me out. I know Todd's looking at me like I'm crazy, but it would be so interesting to hear Cher sing, "You were meant for me."
1: You know, I could see that, but
0: they're just very powerful voices. You know, they're not your like.
1: I could see Cher covering Jewel more than I could see Jewel covering Cher. I think
0: I want to see Jewel covering Cher. And that you said something.
1: Well, I would rather see Jewel covering Sonny and Cher. I think.
0: That'd be great. That'd be
1: both
0: great.
1: Of both parts.
0: Oh,
1: okay. No. Well, right, we should probably. Song. I say we. I'm like I have anything to do with starting this last song.
0: Oh,
1: but.
0: Todd's been playing percussion all night. You guys just didn't notice.
1: Yeah, when I wasn't running around getting everything. Yeah. Anyhow, thank you, and let me remind people that when this song is over, we will transition to getting ready for our call from Carl Grimes of Hickory Hollow. So I hope he is standing by, and I hope everyone else is standing by, and I hope I got his name right. And yes, so stay tuned for another hour of music and nostalgia, and one more song from Chris.
0: All right.
1: Thank you.

All right, that is it for me on Weft Sessions. Don't switch over just yet, though, okay? I want to tell everybody bye. Go check us out, Silk Row on Spotify, YouTube, TikTok, at Silk Row, S-I-L-L-C-R-O-W. Google us. Go show us some love. You got something coming up. You want some ripping blues rock on. Get it. Thank you guys so much. Chris signing off. See you guys later.

0: Okay, I'm going to test my microphone here. It is 11:09, and this is a second hour of Music on a Monday Night, and you just heard the band Hickory Hollow with their big hit, Never Happen. And if I am not mistaken, I believe Carl is on the line. Carl, can you hear me?
1: Yes, I can.
0: Oh, this is exciting. I think this is the first time it's ever worked on the first try that I have presided over the microphone. I made an analogy earlier. It's kind of like the moon landing where we have a way to patch people through, but I do an interview maybe every 2 years. I mean, in the first hour, I do an interview every week, but it's not a phone interview. So I don't know how much background we want to give before we start the interview proper. And really, the point of this is for you to talk and for me to listen. But you played on the song that we just heard, yes?
1: Yes, I play bass, and I sang the intro.
0: Well, I should... Oh, yes, I forgot. See, I learned some of these things since the show last week. But just to bring our listeners up to speed, I played that song last week, and it wasn't the first time I'd played it. I played it a number of times when I was playing a selection of songs from 1968. And generally, when I play songs from 1968, I can't just go to people in the band and say, hey, you know, what'd you write that about? And it just so happens that two of the members of the band that made that record have commented on YouTube and thanked people for listening to the record. And I was excited that, well, I was excited you're still there. And so we've been talking since, I think it was Thursday. Is that right?
1: Yeah.
0: And so Carl is, I am getting your name right, yes? Okay, I would feel terrible if I called you the wrong name after all this, but yes. Yeah, so let me just turn things over to you and what you want to tell us about your band that made this record 58 years ago.
1: Well, I joined the band around 1967, and the band was actually formed before I joined, and. It was an exciting time in music. The group had four great singers and four great musicians, and we were doing some stuff that was sounding pretty good and innovative for our time. We were able to actually do music that other groups couldn't do. We could cover a lot of ground.
0: You actually bring up several things that I'd like to touch on, if you don't mind. Under what name was the group founded?
1: I believe it was The Blessings. I'm not sure about that.
0: I think Bob...
1: I don't know much about the group previous to when I joined it.
0: I think Bob may have mentioned The Blessings, so that checks out. And so you joined how far into the history of the group?
1: Around late 67.
0: And they had formed how much earlier?
1: I don't really know when they formed, but I know they had recorded Home before I joined the group.
0: Had they released it, or was it just in the vault?
1: No, it was just waiting.
0: Okay.
1: And we put it on the B-side of Never Happened.
0: Well, I will tell the listeners that probably after the call, I will play that so that they get to hear the other song we're talking about.
1: Yeah.
0: I've never played that one before.
1: Yeah, there was a different bass player at that time, and we went into the studio, and I re-recorded the bass track.
0: So we'll be hearing you and not him, correct?
1: Huh?
0: We'll be hearing you and not him, correct?
1: Yes, yes. We wanted to be whole, you know, as a group. We didn't want to be having some people that weren't there
0: right
1: now, you know, being on the track.
0: So how did you find out about the group, and how did you wind up joining?
1: You know, back then... music stores had bulletin boards.
0: Right.
1: And they would allow musicians to post, on those bulletin boards. And I would frequent whenever I was looking for, something other than what I was doing. And that's how I came across it.
0: Do you remember the name of the music store?
1: Huh?
0: Do you remember the name of the store?
1: No, I don't.
0: Okay. It's not super important. I just thought it'd be fun if you did.
1: But I did an audition, and they liked what I did, so I joined the group at that time.
0: Now, the other...
1: I had to sign a contract when I joined.
0: Oh, wow, they were serious.
1: Yeah, it was a
0: So there were two questions before we go on that I was wondering if you could answer. Number one, what was the radius of the activity? Of how far away did you play? Where was the epicenter? Where did you rehearse? Because I don't know how much touring, if any. I have no idea.
1: We played as far away as about halfway up California, around Fresno, and then further south, Orange County and below, and everywhere in between. But we mainly played around L.A. For a lot of you know, different reasons. Most of us had to work some,
0: right,
1: and to survive. So it wasn't an easy time.
0: Right. Now, am I correct in understanding your bassist was, you had a bassist from Ohio at one point?
1: That might have been the guy who played on Home. I don't know. But,
0: okay.
1: But the Ohio story, that's where Rick and Bob came from, Cleveland.
0: Well, Rick is what I meant, who I meant.
1: Yeah.
0: And he played...
1: Bob and Rick were friends from childhood in Cleveland.
0: Okay, and they played... Actually, could you go through what everybody in the band played? Because I thought there was once a listing of everybody who was supposedly in the band, and I found out it was not accurate. So you telling a roster of who was in the band may be the first time that it's accessible to people, if you don't mind.
1: Frank was
0: Could you do first and last names?
1: Frank Gordon.
0: Yes.
1: He played drums. And Bob Butler played rhythm guitar, and he had a 12-string Rickenbacker that he played. Mm-hmm. And Rick Nelke, he was the lead player, and he played Strat.
0: Mm-hmm.
1: And I played bass, Carl Grimes. And we all sang harmony. We had we could all sing lead, and so we all could play and sing multiples. Record, so we had quite a repertoire.
0: That's impressive. And, was there anybody else besides those four?
1: Well, there was another writer that was wasn't part of the group, but he, Aaron Charmat, that was around at the time, and he may have helped write, Always. There's a song called Always that I believe Frank has put out on a record.
0: Okay. I think he was listed in the roster of who was in the band that was not entirely accurate, so.
1: Yeah. But I'm not familiar with anybody that wasn't in the group before I joined.
0: Sure. I'm sure
1: Frank could answer that, though.
0: Well, the thing is, since there isn't a listing available of who was in the band, any that you come up with is going to be more accurate than nothing at all. So I appreciate you constructing one to the best. And if I interrupted anything, please continue.
1: Well, like I say, Aaron Charmatz was another writer that influenced our, what we played, and also helped write some of the songs that we were working on. So
0: now, was he just a friend of Frank's, or how did he get involved?
1: He was there when I showed up, so I'm not sure. again, there was recording going on before I got there.
0: Right.
1: And so I just had to learn all the ins and outs of what was going on after I got there.
0: Okay.
1: And these were people that I knew. We were under contract to not only record but play
0: right
1: at the venues here and there. So after I got my legs with the group, we pretty much started hitting the road here and there and playing and recording, and somewhere along the line Freddie Cannon showed up, and he was, I believe, part of the contractual arrangement where he was partly producing us in some way. I'm not sure how. I never was privy to how that worked
0: now,
1: out.
0: Is this Freddie Cannon Palisades Park in Tallahassee, Lassie?
1: Yes.
0: Okay. I figured the listeners might jog their memories or.
1: Yeah. And after we put out Never Happened at Home, we hit kind of like a time when we were trying to get the record, on the radio, basically.
0: Right.
1: And we spent a lot of time trying to visit different radio stations in the valley and try to we'd hang around and try to catch the DJs as they were coming and going from work and try to get them to recognize us and play our music and stuff like that.
0: Were there specific stations that where Never Happened or Home got significant airplay?
1: It did get airplay, but I believe it was more back east than out here.
0: Oh, interesting.
1: Yeah, they sent it out to 500 radio stations.
0: Well, one thing that I thought was interesting was the record label. Was it MusiCorps?
1: That was Dennis Penna's label, Penco.
0: Well, if I understood correctly, that was based in the east, and I think your record was the only release on it from the record from after the record label relocated to the west from the east, if that makes sense.
1: That's probably why it got more play back east than it did out here.
0: Yeah, because if you look it up, or at least when I looked it up, it was based somewhere like New York, and for your record specifically, there was a note that the record label had been he moved and took the record label with him, and it was suddenly a California label for that one release, and I think that was the only release listed. So I'm not used to reading that record labels switched coasts, but it seems notable in that case. So yeah, that's thank you for filling that. That's interesting.
1: Yeah, the West Coast was a tough market back then. You know, we had several strong genres of music that were vying for time on the radio. And country, bluegrass, rock, soul, jazz, blues, psychedelic, disco, pop, big band music. You know, I mean, it was all over the place.
0: But that actually leads right into, I have four things I eventually want to ask you about. And if I could, I am wondering when Never Happened at Home were written, were they intended to be in the style that they are on the record, or did that come later?
1: No, we did it. The way it worked out is Frank came in with a lyric, and we'd sit and rehearse and figure out music for it. Mm-hmm. Because Frank didn't play that much guitar. He was a drummer.
0: Okay.
1: And at some point in time, we would come together with an arrangement for it, and we'd rehearse it for a while, and it would just fall in place.
0: And related to that, were you, for the duration of the band, were you kind of the same style of rock from beginning to end, or did you evolve from one? Because obviously, if you listen to, well, if you listen to most groups from the 60s, their earlier 60s stuff doesn't sound like the later 60s stuff just because of the changing times.
1: I would say that we were so diverse that we could sound, like a lot of different music.
0: Okay.
1: I was a more country style.
0: Okay.
1: I could do Glen Campbell or, I even did James Brown, Please, Please.
0: Oh.
1: So for me, I could sing or do almost anything. And Rick, he was very good at blues and singing that rough, he had a rough, gravelly voice. Mm-hmm. And Bob, he was really good at, we used to do some Cream. And he what goes up, what comes down. And, so we were all over the place. And Frank, he had this smooth New York-style voice to me that gave us a glass sound that we didn't have. So we could do anything together with that worked for all of us at one time is what we sounded like.
0: Now, besides...
1: And you'll notice that Home and Never Happen are completely different sounding records.
0: Right. Now, besides Never Happen and Home, are there surviving recordings of other stuff you did together?
1: I noticed that Frank had put out Always,
0: mm-hmm.
1: and Always was a song that we were working on that we actually played but never recorded as a group.
0: I didn't know if there were bootlegs or any live recordings or...
1: No, although I do have the original tapes from Gold Star for everything that we ever did.
0: Oh, I'm glad to hear that.
1: Yeah. And unfortunately, I don't have a 1/8 tape recorder to play them on.
0: Oh, no, that's...
1: But I still have them.
0: I'm just glad because, I mean, obviously, once that stuff doesn't exist anymore, there's no way to recreate it, so...
1: But I considered us to be able to do almost any kind of music because of the fact that we had four different style voices that mm-hmm. harmonized well together, and the writers that we had around us was pretty good. So.
0: Now, when you, let's say you were booked to play a venue, what percentage of the songs would you say were yours originally, and what percentage were covers?
1: I'm going to say that we mainly did cover songs because the only songs we did at the venues that were ours were ones that were published.
0: Mm-hmm.
1: And songs like Always wasn't published yet.
0: Okay.
1: And so we just didn't have that much to actually do, and we were, you know, young and putting them together as fast as we could.
0: Now, when you did Never Happen in Home, I mean, was there, did the crowd go wild, or?
1: I don't know if you'd say go wild, but they were well received.
0: Good to hear.
1: Yeah, Never Happen was a great dance song. For, mm-hmm. So I considered them well received, and so maybe not, you know, to be impartial, but if they weren't, we didn't know. Put it that way.
0: Well, one reason I ask is sometimes with collectible 45s from the 60s, there'll be one side that's, you know, one side got attention, and then the B side might have been thrown together in 5 minutes, and you know, 30 years later, people love it. But at the time, it was kind of an afterthought. So I didn't know if this was a case where, you know, you knew you had a song you were really proud of, and everybody agreed, or I'm glad to hear. It's always kind of weird to me when people love a song and the people involved with it don't share that sentiment. So I'm glad that it sounds like you were believers in the songs you put out.
1: We were the feeling was we played it. I mean, at least once or twice every time we played somewhere.
0: Well, that's good.
1: So it wasn't like it was just hanging around there. We believed in it enough to bother a bunch of DJs.
0: Well, I mean, obviously, I like it, or we wouldn't be having this conversation. So now, just one more question about gigs before we move on. Can you name maybe a few people that you were on a bill with that were notable, that were either really pleasant to work with or just really amazing live, or just that you remember you had a memorable experience sharing a bill with?
1: Well, Freddie Cannon mm-hmm. would be the one most notable. We were an interesting story with him, and mm-hmm. probably one of the things that led to our eventual downfall, was, you know, emotionally, was he had a song called Jungle of Friends, mm-hmm. Or the lyrics for it, and he wanted us to be the band behind him,
0: mm-hmm.
1: and but he didn't have any music for it.
0: Oh.
1: So he and I sat down, and I wrote music for the song, and we then he had the record companies chairs, and we all, you know, the group got the music up and running, and we played the song, and it's called John the Little Friend, and they really liked it, actually. And we decided at the time to put a cover song on the B-side, which was going to be You Better Move On, which I sang. And we did that for them, and they liked it and everything.
0: Is that Arthur Alexander?
1: I believe so.
0: Okay. I think I may have played it a few months ago, actually.
1: Yeah. And anyway, after it was all over, and a day or two later, we was wondering, well, is this going to be our beginning of getting our big foot in the door permanently?
0: Mm-hmm.
1: And so the word came down that, man, they liked Freddie's song and everything was great, but they didn't know who we were.
0: Oh.

0: I did the music. It was my music. I composed it, and I would want to know if he did.
1: Of course. You know, I don't think I asked. Is Hickory Hollow an actual place near where you were? Is that the namesake?
0: No. Not that I know of. I don't know where the name came from.
1: Oh, okay.
0: I'm assuming that because Bob came from the group called Blessings and it all fell apart and him and Rick stayed together and then Frank showed up, I'm assuming they picked the name for some reason, but I don't know what it is.
1: Frank may know. Am I remembering right that Blessings had some connection to the Grassroots?
0: You know, you'll have to ask Frank that.
1: Okay.
0: I don't know even why the group broke up. It seemed to suddenly fell apart for some reason, but I don't know why.
1: Just one last question I have, and then anything you want to talk about, I certainly encourage. Are you familiar with Diminishing Returns?
0: Yeah, oh yeah.
1: Okay, because I think that's where some people nowadays who know you might originally know you from.
0: Well, I was never part of it, though.
1: Well, I mean, your record was, though. Maybe I should explain for the sake benefit of my listeners who don't know what I'm talking about. Are you familiar with DJ Shadow?
0: Who?
1: DJ Shadow?
0: No.
1: Okay. Well, there is a musician who's, I think, more famous probably in England than in the United States, but his name is DJ Shadow, and back a little over 20 years ago, he released a concert he'd done where he played a bunch of records together, some of them at the same time, and one of those records was Never Happened. And so it's part of this kind of medley he did where he mixed it in with other sound effects and things. And I think it was limited to like 50 copies. I mean, it was initially nobody knew about it. You pretty much had to be at the performance where he did it. But it then wound up on the internet and actually, there was sort of almost like a scavenger hunt because people were trying to identify all the different records that he took little pieces from. And some of them were identified right away, and then some of them it took 20 years to figure out where he pulled it from. And one reason that I thought it was easier to find information about Hickory Hollow was Hickory Hollow was actually one of the first things that was identified. And then there were others that took 20 years to identify, so I'm not sure how people in England necessarily or wherever they were identified it so fast, but there was never really much doubt where that came from. So,
0: yeah, I never knew he did that. I just knew that he did some weird clip music and stuff. So,
1: well, it's also weird because I think it starts off, it's almost like rap, and then it goes into this 60s rock. I really like the portion that's 60s rock. I mean, there are a number of records that actually, it turned out one of the ones that was hardest to identify was from the early 70s, and that's why people were having such a hard time identifying it, is that it wasn't actually from the 60s. But there are records that go quite well together, and certainly I think your record being there improves it. So
0: that's interesting to know.
1: So, and anything else you want to say tonight?
0: Well, I'd like to explain why the group actually broke up.
1: Oh, please, please. We have 23 minutes if you want it.
0: Yeah. The somewhere there's a stress meter.
1: Mm-hmm.
0: And I was married and had my wife got pregnant in 68, and right about the time we were recording, Never Happened. And she had my first child in 69.

0: that point in time, we were on the road back and forth. I was gone, you know, for a week at a time here and there. And it was a very stressful time for her. And so it became a choice for me as to whether I wanted to, make a living for my family or chase music. And then about 1972, I had a second child.
1: Mm-hmm.
0: And that was became the defining time in my life as to where I needed to actually buckle down and work a steady day job.
1: Right.
0: I couldn't be traveling out of time to play music. So we had plenty to work on as far as around L.A. and the area. We played some parties in the Hollywood Hills and a lot of venues in the area. But it was stressful because that was around the time that Freddie Cannon was involved and it all fell apart. And
1: right.
0: It wound up with the group just kind of giving up, and I drifted away. And then around 1974, busing came along, and my daughter was starting in kindergarten, or actually first grade, and they were going to bus her to East L.A. For school. And I said, well, she's going to school right around the corner. We don't want that to happen.
1: Right.
0: And they said, well, you don't have a choice.
1: Oh.
0: And I said, well, I do have a choice. And that's when I picked up and moved north to Northern California. And I actually didn't tell anybody. I just did it.
1: Wow.
0: And so although the group had been loosely falling apart at the time, we actually quit gigging probably a year before that. But we were still in contact and hoping that something would happen, with the it never happened. And but it never did for us.
1: Well,
0: I had to just raise a family. I had to worry about that. So,
1: I mean, I'm glad you had
0: north. I pursued music as a single.
1: I'm glad to hear that you put your family, your priorities and all.
0: Well, you have to make a choice. Music is a tough business, and there's a lot of great musicians that starve to death by themselves, trying to feed themselves, much less a family.
1: Well, I guess what I mean is some people make poor choices. Some people don't prioritize, and so I'm glad to hear that your family got the prioritization they deserved.
0: Well, it fulfilled me more than anything, and it actually made me a better musician because as a single, I had to become an entertainer that held his own on stage instead of a part of a group. And over the years, I managed to build my own studio and put out my own music and I wrote somewhere around 100 songs and
1: wow.
0: Produced them, published them, did them from scratch to finish. And I've now got music around the world that I'm on Spotify as Carl Grimes, and as far as I'm concerned, music has been really good to me since then. It wasn't like I gave up music, and it wasn't like I didn't care enough to keep going. I just had a family to worry about, and I still had the need to play. And so my career never ended. It just took another direction.
1: Now, it occurs to me, we haven't really talked about your studio or your other projects much. What would you like to tell the listeners about things, specific projects you've done since Hickory Hollow? And, are they all, is everything since on Spotify under the same name, or are there different projects that they can look up separately? Or
0: no, you can find all my music on Spotify that I've published. There's about 70 or so.
1: Mm-hmm.
0: Out there. And I've collaborated with people around the world. It's amazing how the advancements of DAWs and the ability to record and basically work on a song like a group, but from afar with other people. And I've recorded, my work and added it to other people's work. And we've collaborated, put together a few songs here and there. So I've got maybe 20 collaborations out there with people from Germany, France, Australia, all over. It's all published. It's been, in my opinion, today's artists that are not under contract to a record label have a better chance than they ever had to get their music out there if they just know how to do it. It's been a long road, but I think it's a much better atmosphere.
1: Has there ever been talk of collaborating with Frank or Bob again?
0: Well, Bob and I have a song out. It's called I forget the name of it right off hand. But anyway, it's on Spotify, and I give credit to Bob for the song. I have so many songs, it's hard for me to keep remembering at my age now what the names of all of them are.
1: Well, I mean, that sounds like a good problem to have.
0: Well, it's a feeling of accomplishment because it's called How Did You Find Love?
1: How Did You Find Love?
0: And I wrote it for two people. So Bob sings some parts and I sing some parts. And it was nice. It happened after Bob actually tracked me down eventually.
1: Mm-hmm.
0: And I got a call from him about 5-6 years ago. And I was flabbergasted. He says, "Is this Carl Grimes?" And I said, "Yeah." And he said, "This is Bob." And I said, "Bob who?" He's Bob Butler. I almost fell off my chair. And I had written the song for another person that decided that he couldn't do it. He couldn't sing the parts because it was too rangy for him. He didn't have the range to sing it. And as time went by, I thought, maybe Bob would like to do this song. And I found out that Bob had a small recording studio as well. And he did his part at home, and he sent it to me, and I put it together in my studio, and I published it, and it's out there now. So that's how you can work together as a person who doesn't have a wherewithal to go and get a contract with a record company and have everything handed to you.
1: Now, did you say where Bob is now?
0: Bob is in Southern California.
1: Okay, so you're in the same state, but opposite ends.
0: Yeah, he's in Vista,
1: okay.
0: South L.A.
1: And the song you did together, that's credited to both of you?
0: Yes, I credit him for his part. He didn't write any of it, but he sang on it. So.
1: Well, I just meant if I want to hear it, I wasn't sure how to look it up.
0: Yeah, well, it's under my name on Spotify.
1: Okay, so and with your other stuff.
0: Yeah.
1: Okay.
0: And that was a nostalgia thing for me. I mean, I thought it was great that we, after all these years, we could get together and actually do something like that on the internet, and I was great, more than happy to hear that he had a studio himself.
1: Yeah, that's neat that you both do.
0: He's done several. He's got a YouTube channel too.
1: Oh, what's it called?
0: Let me look it up here, and I'll tell you. But I don't know. He's actually done more recording of other people and tried to make a little money at it, I guess. And it's not like he's doing what I'm doing. I was actually just recording myself. It's called A&B Productions, Bob Butler.
1: A&B Productions, Bob Butler.
0: And so he's got a bunch of tracks from other people that he recorded in his studio, and stuff that he actually had recorded himself too. My whole goal for even having a studio was to produce my own music, and that I guess because I was up north in California and out of the scene for being able to continue trying to get a record label to pick me up, I just took it upon myself to do the whole process, so I would start from scratch and play every instrument, and do all the vocals, do all the arrangements, write the song, engineer it, produce it, publish it,
1: so
0: the whole ball of wax.
1: How many instruments would you say you specialize in playing?
0: Well, I have a bass, guitar, and lead, and I play a guitar synthesizer, which gives me a range of other instruments. Horns, piano, different stringed instruments, and so I've tried to, diversify, and I play a little bit of piano. So it's a labor of love, is really what it is. I never had any expectations after I moved north to ever be able to, break into the music scene as a star on my own right, because I was so far away.
1: You talked about moving north because of your kid, prioritizing your children's education and making sure they went to a school that was appropriate. Have they taken after you in that regard? Or
0: I bought my daughter a piano, and she played it for a while, and I guess it just got too difficult for her to get past a certain point. And my son, he tried to play guitar for a while, but he gave it up too. There's a point of when a person's trying to become or trying to learn to play an instrument, they reach a certain point to where they can't go any further, and if they don't manage to get over that, they hit that wall and they can't get over it, and it gets too frustrating. They just give up, and that's what happened to them.
1: See, I never even got to that point. I finally figured out I would like to be able to play an instrument, but I have absolutely no interest in what it takes to get, the in-between. It's like, if I could just wake up tomorrow and play an instrument, I think that would be great, but I just never could prioritize the learning process, I suppose. So,
0: the thing you have to learn is how to, I know this might sound stupid, but you have to learn how to make music.
1: Right.
0: You can make sound, but it's really hard to figure out how to make that sound become melodic and catch a person's attention, and it's not easy. A lot of the music today that's even produced doesn't really make music. It makes repetitious noise in a lot of cases, and that's a different idea. I mean, that's something that I've never been able to understand. I don't know how they do that.
1: Well, one reason I admire the musicians who make music that speaks to me is that I actually for many years thought I didn't like music because I didn't like what I was hearing. So when I finally found music that I did like, I sort of bit down and never let go, because I didn't realize, I wasn't aware that in my lifetime music was still being made. You know, we're talking when I was young, but yes, I just kind of thought I'd missed out on music, and then I discovered that I just wasn't listening and I wasn't looking in the right places.
0: Yeah, I was lucky. I come from Kentucky, and actually out of Appalachia, Kentucky.
1: Okay.
0: And my family, my whole family, is involved in music in one way or another. My brother was a drummer. We had a trio for many years together. My other brother was a songwriter. He couldn't play a guitar, but he could write great music, or great songs, great lyrics. And my father and mother both played guitars. And our family history was my family was involved in bluegrass music. And matter of fact, my grandpa Steele is recorded in the Library of Congress for
1: wow.
0: Club hand playing of a banjo. And so I come from a long line of people that played music.
1: Well, that was actually...
0: I just grew up with it.
1: That was why I asked about your kids, because I figure if, you know, when I hear about people who have not just one musician in the family, but, you know, a musical family where it's just sort of expected... It seems like that's a great help, being steeped in it versus...
0: I agree, and I had hopes.
1: Now, before we get away from your grandfather, what you said he's in the Library of Congress. What's his name?
0: We call him Grandpa Steele. Steele's a... you know who Bob Steele is? He's a actor, played Westerns. That's on my father's side of the family, or my mother's side of the family.
1: Okay.
0: And his brother was my grandpa.
1: Oh.
0: And he was very famous for his banjo playing. And then we had another side of the family that was on my father's side that was called Sims. And they had Sims Records, which is famous for putting out a lot of music, country music.
1: Okay.
0: And you can find them on the internet too. Their record label was had some really great old country music stars on them. And I can remember as a child going to their house and listening to their latest recordings on a record player.
1: Right.
0: And thinking to myself, wow, I like that.
1: Well, I probably should point out that if I'm going to play home before midnight, I probably should do it soon. Did you have any closing thoughts before I do that?
0: No. I would say any aspiring musicians out there that know anything about computers and how DAWs work to record music, and they have something that they feel is worth recording, that I would tell them that go ahead and do it. It's better to do it than not do it. So,
1: well, right,
0: that's
1: quick.
0: I would
1: like to thank you for your time, and I wish it weren't so late in the hour and that we could go on longer. I think the plan is to pick up next week with Frank and maybe get his perspective on the band.
0: I'll be listening in to see how Frank fills it in too.
1: Well, I appreciate it, and to satisfy everybody and sort of whet their appetite, I am going to play the other side of Never Happened Now. It's called Home, and I don't know if I'll have time to say much after it's over, but let me just thank you one more time and go ahead and say goodnight and start the record. And
0: okay, and I thank you for having me on.
1: Cheers. Have a good night.
0: Yeah.

The Other Side of Never Happened by Hickory Hollow, that is Home. And I think that's all the music we're going to have this hour. And stay tuned for Underwriting coming up at the top of the next hour. I hope you've enjoyed this special show, and I want to thank Carl Grimes again for talking with us. I thought this was special enough that it was important to try to go ahead and get on while we could. And as I said, we should hear from Frank next week with his own perspective. And that's going to do it for tonight. Remember, from bumper to taillight, you're always right with Autolight. Switch to Autolight. Good night. And this is WEFT Champagne. Once again, stand by for Underwriting. Till then.

Okay, we're 15 seconds after midnight. That means I can start the underwriting and probably not have to worry about anything getting cut off. 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That's 217-359-GAME. And this hour of programming is brought to you by the listeners of WEFT and also Make It Champaign Urbana. 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Let me turn my head and my direction to the big board with a reminder that the views and opinions expressed on air are solely those of the speaker and do not necessarily represent those of WEFT Champaign Prairie Air Incorporated, station management, the board of directors, or the WEFT associates. And this is covered up, but I think I'm supposed to read it. We also have it on the door, so I'm thinking it's timely. I always enjoy when I'm supposed to read something and somebody's covered it up. It looks like it says Weftopia 2 to 6 p.m. And it specifically says free admission. This is after I was told that I'm not supposed to say that, but it's on what to say here. So mixed messages. Anyway, I think if it's a WEFT benefit, we're allowed to be much more specific than we are with other things. A benefit concert event for WEFT scheduled to perform Modus Band, Merry Travelers, Charlene and Mike, Logan Allen, Tromtar, I think that says, and the Trophy Mules. And the Trophy Mules, I believe the next morning, are going to be on WEFT at 8 in the morning on Jim's show, I believe. Anyhow, this is at the Rose Bowl in Urbana, Illinois, June 7th, 2026. And I would say something about Weftopia last year, but the fact this is Weftopia 2, it's probably self-explanatory what I was going to say. So, and it is 12:02, and I don't know that there's really a whole lot else to say. I think Gene Wilder as Willy Wonka said something about, you know, there's no words. It's kind of hard without just quoting the whole movie, but sometimes there just really isn't anything left to say, and Zara Radio is waiting in the wings, so I think I'm going to turn it over to your buddy, the robot, and the robot will play you random music through the night. So I guess one thing in closing, last week I did my tribute to 1968 with Hickory Hollow, and this Wednesday I will do my tribute to 1969. So actually, the argument is I already did it in 1969 and we can listen back to it. But please join me for 2 hours of music from 1969, live on location from 1969. I am still listening through hundreds of things to see what to play. I've had several suggestions. If you have any suggestions, be sure to get them in sooner than later. And I'll try to play, probably between 20 and 30 of my favorite things from 1969. And there are a lot of them. So that will be this Wednesday at 10 p.m. Central. Hope you can join me. And now I'm going to go home. This is WEFT Champaign. Zara Radio is next. 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

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When you see that lantern swinging, y'all.

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She must be from Arkansas." I think Grandpa used to date her. Grandma says she still hates her, and all the fellers stand up straighter in the presence of Sis Draper.

box and said it's getting awful late. She is on her way to Little Rock, and Little Rock can't wait. So we all stood out in the yard, hands all full of watermelon, watched her leave and watched her go, wishing we was in that wagon.

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1: So for a long time, it kind of seemed like everybody that I knew was moving out to Colorado. And these days, it seems like everybody I know is moving to North Carolina. I get it, too. I get it. 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

0: had it up to here, listening to a small segment of people trying to put down America. America's the greatest land on earth, and we ought to be proud of what we have. I'm proud of America. I'm proud of our people, and I'm going to prove it. We're American and damn proud of it.
1: Frankly, I'm getting a little ticked off.
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We've had some people give CARS, and it works out really well.

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This is WEFT Champaign-Urbana.

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Tanner Friedman is a public relations agency with a focus on media relations, crisis communications, and brand messaging. 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

Father Joe took off in my Ford from San Pedro. We hadn't much gas and the tires were low, but the doggone Ford could really go. Now, along about the middle of the night, we were ripping along like plain folk.

Me and that Mercury was a-taking a ride, and we stayed exactly side by side. Then I looked in the mirror and I saw something coming, and I thought it was a plane by the way it was a-running, humming along at a terrible pace, and I knew right then it was the end of the race. When it flew by us, I turned the other way, and the guy in the Mercury had nothing to say, for it was a kid in a hopped-up Model A. Yeah, just a

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Make It Champaign-Urbana provides programs to assist new residents in getting connected to the community through the Champaign Welcome Crew. 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

My name is Anthony Santarelli. I'm the chair of the music committee, as well as on the Roots Rock and Reggae Collective. And one of my favorite things about WEFT is the vast music collection that we have here. It's literally wall-to-wall shelves of really great music curated by our genre directors. 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

a dream. Bigger than Saturn's rings, wider tube and a flatter screen. Channeling all thoughts remotely, no batteries. Yeah, sorry to keep yous waiting. 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Yeah, bruh, by any means necessary. Mic check cut short since February. Televised revolution and it's getting scary. Cover story in the mortuary, very ordinary. All of my legendary heroes are getting buried. Telling me in times are near, we conceal and carry. And social media's localized frenzy. 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
1: In the morning when the king called for her, Deirdre was dead. The king ordered her buried in the hills where she'd been raised. In the night, however, a small band of people in Ulster stole into the night and removed her to a grave on the great plain beside the grave of Naois. The people drove a stake of yew wood to mark each grave. Years later, beside the standing stone, grew two beautiful yew trees. Though the trunks emerged from the ground 6 feet apart, the trees had grown together and had twisted around one another. The branches were intertwined so that the two trees were one. All this happened a long time ago in Ireland. The two trees still grow there today.

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1: Fresh out of county, about to kiss freedom and all 12 ounces and get back to Wiley for the round trip. Crownless and still taking him to the mountaintop of the township. Just don't get addicted to looking down on your former surroundings. 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
1: One of the main reasons I wanted to record Boston Boy is years ago, I guess it was in the 70s, I got to record that on a David Grisman album, and we had such a good time working that song up, and I think I played it on the fiddle with Vassar, but I never got to play it on the mandolin, and me and my band Kentucky Thunder plays it quite a bit now on the road because it's such a great tune, Boston Boy. It's famous from the song Uncle Penn.

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And this is Jazz Intersections with your host, Don Hiddle. Here until 11:30 when Jim Egan should be coming in with the Neon Blues. And Denise is still in warmer climes, I believe. I'm not sure where, but we'll look forward to her coming back, I think, at the end of June. But at any rate, maybe sooner. We'll see. Okay, so Sonny Rollins, whose forceful and imaginative approach to the tenor saxophone made him one of the dominant jazz musicians of the post-World War II era, died at his home in Woodstock, New York, on May 25th. He was 95. Even by the standards of a music that prizes individuality, Mr. Rollins stood out as both a musician and a personality. In the late 1940s, when most young jazz saxophonists favored a light tone with minimal vibrato, he developed a fat, full-bodied sound that was a throwback to the older style of Coleman Hawkins, the first great tenor saxophonist in jazz. In the late 1950s, when his career as a bandleader was just getting off the ground, Mr. Rollins abruptly began a hiatus that lasted more than 2 years, mostly explained later because he was not satisfied with the quality of his playing. Mr. Rollins came of age when a new kind of jazz known as bebop was in ascendance, and from the start his playing was suffused with bebop's harmonic sophistication and rhythmic daring. To classify him as a bebopper, however, would be an oversimplification. Over the years, he flirted with the avant-garde, jazz rock fusion, and other styles, but with his ferocious energy, his penchant for playing the unexpected note at the unexpected moment, and his unusual sound, sometimes harsh and mocking, sometimes lush and romantic, he was ultimately unclassifiable. All right. So, yes, we did lose Sonny Rollins last week. He actually had kind of retired because of some breathing issues. I forget what the name of the condition is, but at any rate, and we just heard one of my favorite, if not my favorite, Sonny Rollins tune. In fact, written by Sonny Rollins, and the name of the tune is St. Thomas. Is St. Thomas written by him? Yes. I think it's another one of these jazz tunes that's kind of derivative of some other changes or whatever. So St. Thomas, named for one of the Virgin Islands, is an ingratiating calypso melody that you will find yourself humming at unexpected moments. There you go. All right. Okay, so that was St. Thomas from the album Saxophone Colossus from 1956. And on there we heard Sonny Rollins on tenor, Tommy Flanagan on piano, Doug Watson's on bass, and the inimitable Max Roach on drums. It's always nice, always a treat to have him there. All right, so that was some early Sonny Rollins. And in fact, we're going to feature, of course, a lot of Sonny Rollins today. But I didn't get that far in picking through his music. So the Sonny Rollins we're going to hear today is just the latter part of the 50s and the early part of the earlier part of the 60s. Which, we're going to hear a lot of good music, that's for sure. So again, this is WEFT Champaign. We're going to
continue on with our tribute to Sonny Rollins. And we had heard from Saxophone Colossus. Now we're going to hear from Tenor Madness. And in fact, we're going to hear from the album Tenor Madness, the title cut, which is the only cut on the album, by the way, which features John Coltrane on tenor. So it's kind of a tenor battle of sorts, I guess. We could, we might even hear one more of those before the day morning is over. But, and there is a note on the LP here that on Tenor Madness, Coltrane takes the first solo and also leads off the chases. So, and this is a very long tune, so we're going to be back in about 10 or 12 minutes. Again, WFT, your community, local community radio station for East Central Illinois. And we've got lots of going on here starting the summer. We'll get into that later. Here again is Tenor Madness. And of course, as if you listened to my show at all before today, you know that John Coltrane centennial is this year also. We just had Miles Davis's 100th birthday on the 26th of May. And then we have, I think, John Coltrane's coming up in September. Anyway, here we go.

to walk. Walk in the shade with my blues on parade. But I'm not afraid.

All right, a little Dizzy Gillespie there with a little bit of vocal at the end there. And that was On the Sunny Side of the Street, of course, with Dizzy Gillespie on trumpet and vocals, Sonny Rollins and Sonny Stitt, both on tenor sax, Ray Bryant on piano, Tommy Bryant on bass, and Charlie Persip on drums. That was recorded in 1957. And it's from an album called Sunny Side Up. Sunny is in S-O-N-N-Y, as in Sonny Rollins and Sonny Stitt. And again, a couple of tunes there with a couple of tenor saxophonists. I don't know if you call them tenor battles or not, but there they are. And again, we are mourning, celebrating, mourning the loss, celebrating the life of Sonny Rollins this morning on Jazz Intersections with your host, Don Hiddle. This is WEFT Champaign, 90.1 FM, streaming online at weft.org. All right, so that was, again, some Dizzy Gillespie with Sonny Rollins and Sonny Stitt. So a double whammy on the tenor saxophone. And before I go any further, let me say that support for Jazz on Weft is brought to you by Krannert Center for the Performing Arts. Krannert Center is proud to support Weft as the primary source of jazz programming in East Central Illinois. Details on their 26-27 season, including performances from across the jazz spectrum, have been announced. Tickets are not on sale yet, but some of the lineup, at least, has been announced, and we'll go through that in a little more detail later. Some good stuff coming up. Before I get back into the music of Sonny Rollins, let me say that support for WEFT programming is made possible in part by New Prairie Solar, a division of New Prairie Construction Company in Urbana, offering custom solar systems for energy efficiency. More information, including custom consulting, is available at newprairiesolar.com or by calling 217-344-5131. All right, so let's see what else we can take care of here. There, again, as I said, there's a lot of stuff going on. Coming up on June 7th, which it's always nice if we put the day on here, but June 7th is Sunday. Okay, should have figured that out. This coming Sunday, we have a benefit concert for WEFT called WEFT Topia 2 from 2 to 6 p.m. at the Rose Bowl. Again, Sunday, 2 to 6 p.m. free admission. WEFT Topia 2 benefit concert for WEFT, scheduled to perform Modus Band, Merry Travelers, Charlene and Mike, Logan Alley, Tromtar, and the Trophy Mules. Okay, all right. And I will say that the Trophy Mules will be in the studio the Monday after that, so not quite a week from today, but this coming Monday, they'll be in the studio with Don Tanner, maybe playing some music and talking about some of their favorite music on the My Favorite Vinyl show, which is Mondays at 8 o'clock, 8 to 9, so check them out at the Rose Bowl.

order, I guess, is how you do that. So there we go. So lots of stuff coming up again. The Krannert Center is out, so we'll get into that later. Let's continue on. One of Sonny Rollins' nicknames was Nuke, N-E-W-K. And so we're going to check out something from an album called Nuke's Time. And again, if it's going to play here, let's see. I'm having trouble with the CD player, so let me try this one more time. Oh, there it goes. Great. Okay, so we're going to hear something called Blues for Philly Joel, which is a Sonny Rollins original. Here we go, hopefully.

All right. Hopefully it wasn't too much background noise there on that one, but that was a great Sonny Rollins again. It was quite some blowing on that one. That was Nuke's Time by Sonny Rollins from 1957. And we heard Sonny Rollins on tenor, Wynton Kelly on piano, Doug Watkins on bass, Philly Joe Jones on drums. Good group too there. So, and we heard blues for Philly Joe, not Philly Joel, as in Billy Joel. Blues for Philly Joe, and that was a Sonny Rollins tune again. So, you know, we're gonna finish up our set of Sonny, and then we'll go into more modern versions of it. But right now, I do want to say that support for WFT programming is made possible in part by the Champaign Park District and by Graham Nash Live, Tuesday, July 21st at the Virginia Theater. This career-spanning retrospective covers 6 days of contributions to contemporary music. Graham Nash in Champaign, Tuesday, July 21st at the Virginia Theater. Tickets are available now at thevirginia.org. All right, so Graham Nash is coming to town in July at the Virginia. That's good to know. So, all right, so let's get back to it with some more Sonny Rollins. Let's see. Oh, okay. Well, yes, this one is kind of the penultimate of the late 50s stuff. I think the rest of the stuff is earlier 60s mostly. So this is the Freedom Suite. And so we're kind of, this is recorded in 1958 and has Sonny Rollins on tenor. Oscar Pettiford on bass and Max Roach on, well, it says trumpet here on the... On the credits, I'm pretty sure he's playing drums, although who knows? Maybe there's some Max Roach trumpet in there. You never know. But I'm pretty sure not. Pretty sure not. I'm looking. Yeah, Max Roach drums, it says elsewhere. Okay. All right, let's listen to it. Before we go into it, because this is about a 20-minute song, let me say that Jazz Intersections on WEFT is supported in part by Simply Pat's Hats and Original Designs in Paxton. Located in the State Street Mall on Route 45, Simply Pat's Hats has fedoras, berets, boater hats, derby hats, and more. Simply Pat's Hats and Original Designs in Paxton. Online at simplypatshatsil.com. Simply Pat's Hats. Okay. Well, Pat, this is Don Hiddle, your host for Jazz Intersections. And I have not made it up there yet, but I do want to go. This is an appropriate sponsor for me anyway, and certainly for Jazz Intersections, but for me personally, because I wear a lot of hats. So not just because I look good in them, but also because I need to protect my easily burned skin. There you go. Too much information for all of the other listeners out there. But at any rate, Simply Pat's Hats in Paxton. I know I'm gonna check it out. Doesn't mean I'm telling you to, listeners. That's strictly up to you. But I'm going to check out Pat's Hats myself. All right. Let's continue on now. Again, we've rambled quite enough, and we're going to hear, hopefully, if everything is working correctly, we're going to hear
Again, another kind of landmark Sonny Rollins album called The Freedom Suite. Here we go. See you in about 20 minutes.

All right. Freedom Suite by Sonny Rollins. I think there were four sections in there, so it definitely was a suite. I was reading some interesting things about the recording of it. I was trying to find something that I could pick out to read, but who was the producer? Orrin Keepnews? Yes, Orrin Keepnews produced it. Okay. And talks about the process. But at any rate, Sonny Rollins on tenor sax, Oscar Pettiford on bass, and Max Roach on drums. Recorded New York City, 1958, February 27th and March 7th. So there we go. And that was Freedom Suite. That kind of brings us to the close of the 50s, I think, and then we'll go into the 60s here with some selections from one of his later albums, Freedom Suite. There it is. Let's see. Okay, so let's read a little bit more about Sonny Rollins before we go back into the music. And let me say that this is WEFT Champaign, 90.1 FM, streaming online at weft.org. And go ahead and give a list, give... At any rate, let's go ahead here. Over the years, he flirted with the avant-garde, jack rock fusion, and other styles, but his ferocious energy, penchant for playing the unexpected note at the unexpected moment, his unusual sound, he was ultimately unclassifiable. I know I've already read that. We're just sort of jumping back in here. The music I play is too big to be put into any one style, he told an interviewer in 2002. Every time I pick up the horn, I want to hear something fresh. Jazz critic wrote in 2000 that Mr. Rollins is the greatest living jazz improviser, and if we redefine virtuosity to include improvisational cunning as well as instrumental finesse, he may be the greatest virtuoso ever produced by jazz. He was rarely satisfied with his own playing. He often came away from a performance or a recording session proclaiming that he was sure he could have done better. The occasional bad night, they argued, was a small price to pay for his willingness to take chances. The real playing happens on a subconscious level, and at that point, the cliches don't happen, Mr. Rollins told the New York Times in 1989. When I'm really playing, my mind is completely blank. All right. Walter Theodore Rollins was born in Harlem on September 7th, 1930, the youngest of three children. His parents were from the Virgin Islands. Sonny Rollins reversed his first and middle name shortly after becoming a professional musician because problems with the law had made it hard for him to get working papers under his real name. Well, so there you go. Theodore Walter Theodore, or Theodore Walter, at any rate. Began studying music at an early age. Playing saxophone before he was out of his teens. He made his first recording in 1949 with the singer Babs Gonzalez, and he was soon in demand on the New York jazz scene, working with major figures like Miles Davis, Thelonious Monk, and Bud Powell. He had an issue with heroin addiction in the early 50s.
By 55, he was achieved prominence as a member of the popular quintet led by the drummer Max Roach and the trumpeter Clifford Brown. So there we go. Let's. In 56 alone, he recorded two albums that came to be regarded as classics, Tenor Madness and Saxophone Colossus, of course. Which we have heard already. So there we go. But a year after that, frustrated by what he saw as the harmonic limits imposed by having a pianist play chords, behind his improvisations, he began performing a recording accompanied only by a bassist and drummer. An unusual but not unprecedented approach at the time. Pianists got in the way, he said at the time. They played too much. All right. Several memorable albums without piano he recorded, including the one we just heard, the Freedom Suite. Noteworthy not just for its spare instrumentation, but also for its 19-minute title track. A composition in four movements written by Mr. Rollins as a musical commentary on racial inequality. A bold move in the early days of the civil rights movement. All right, so there we go. Let's get back into the music here. These are mostly early 60s stuff. You know, again, well, maybe not next week, but hopefully we'll continue on with our look at Sonny Rollins. But right now we're going to start out with a tune called The Bridge, which I believe is the album called The Bridge that he recorded when he came out of his sort of self-imposed woodshedding, although he was, as opposed to being a woodshed, it was the Williamsburg Bridge. Over the, let's see, it says here, yeah, 1959, Mr. Rollins was receiving consistently glowing reviews and was widely regarded as one of jazz's new stars. Nonetheless, that year he suddenly stopped performing and recording and virtually disappeared from the public eye. Over the next 2 years, convinced that his playing was not up to his own standards, Mr. Rollins devoted much of his time to practicing, often late at night on the Williamsburg Bridge, not far from his apartment, where the acoustics appealed to him and there were no neighbors to complain. His absence from the scene and reports of his bridge sessions added to his growing mystique. A lot of people couldn't comprehend why I stopped playing, he told Downbeat in 2001, but I learned something. It was necessary for me to do to have the kind of confidence I need to play music like this. Well, there you go. Okay, and so here's his, and again, yes, this is the title song From the Bridge, which was kind of his comeback album after his self-imposed exile. So let's check it out here.

All right, there's a couple more from Sonny Rollins. We just heard something called Dearly Beloved, a Johnny Mercer, Jerome Kern tune. Before that, we heard The Bridge, which is a Sonny Rollins composition. As I said, this is from the album, The Bridge is from the album The Bridge, which is where the album coming out of his kind of self-imposed break. And 1959, 1960, whatever. At any rate, and that was Jim Hall on guitar, Bob Cranshaw on bass, and Ben Reilly on drums. Recorded in February of 1962. And then we just heard, and I wanted to do this in this order, you'll see why, that we just heard Dearly Beloved from the album Our Man in Jazz. And that featured Don Cherry on trumpet, Bob Cranshaw on bass, and Billy Higgins on drums. And you can definitely hear it with Don Cherry and Billy Higgins both being members of Ornette Coleman's band. You can certainly hear that kind of Ornette-ish sound in there. But what I noticed, hopefully you will have too, is that Sonny Rollins is kind of pulling that Ornette Coleman free sound back towards the center a little bit. And then on the next tune, what you'll hear is sort of the opposite, which is from an album called Sonny Meets Hawk, and the tune is Yesterday's. And in fact, Coleman Hawkins is playing tenor on this tune. And what you'll notice, hopefully, what I noticed anyway here, is that this one takes Coleman Hawkins' sound, which is, you know, much more traditional, straight ahead. He was one of the kind of a previous generation at that time, and pulls him towards, you know, a little more. A little less straight ahead and a little more on the avant-garde side. So Sonny Rollins is basically having that sort of the opposite effect from one to the other on these two tunes. So enough of that. Let's listen to the music. This is Sonny Meets Hawk, and this is Sonny Rollins and Coleman Hawkins playing Yesterday's.

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All right. So that was some nice horn work. That was from the album called Sunny Meets Hawk. And that was the tune Yesterdays. And on that one, we heard Coleman Hawkins on tenor, Sonny Rollins, of course, on tenor, Paul Bley, one-time husband of Carlo Bley, on piano, Bob Cranshaw on bass, Roy McCurdy on drums.

That was from 1963, Sonny Meets Hawk. Of course, Hawk was Coleman Hawkins' nickname, and one of Sonny Rollins' nickname was Nuke. So it could have been Nuke Meets Hawk, N-E-W-K, I believe, Nuke. We just heard earlier from an album called Nuke's Time. At any rate, so there we go. It is 10:44, and this is Jazz Intersections with your host, Don Hiddle. We'll be here for another 45 minutes, and Jim Egan is in the house getting ready for Neon Blues, so stay tuned for that. 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And now, let's hear something called I Remember Clifford, which is a Benny Golson tune in memory of Clifford Brown, who tragically died in a car wreck at age 25 way back when. And at any rate, this is a Sonny Rollins recording. The album's called Now's the Time, and here's I Remember Clifford.

All right, that was some big sound there from Thad Jones on cornet and Sonny Rollins on tenor sax. We heard the tune I Remember Clifford, in memory of Clifford Brown, Benny Golson tune. And we heard Bob Cranshaw on bass and Roy McCurdy on drums. That was recorded in 1964. Appeared on Sonny Rollins' album Now's the Time. Okay, so that just about does it for our Sonny Rollins tribute. Again, he passed away last Monday, I believe, the 25th of May. And but let's go out with one more. It's kind of a maybe a bit of an oddity. Anyway, it's called Alfie's Theme Differently. So it's a different take on the Alfie theme, the theme from the movie Alfie, which Sonny Rollins did at least some of the scoring for. I'm not sure how much, but definitely the main composer on the movie, I believe. So here we go with Alfie's Theme Differently. And then we'll get into some Sonny Rollins covers for the rest of the show, I think. Here we go.

All right. That was some Pent Up House. Whoops. Sorry. Not sure where that's coming from. Oh, yeah. Okay. played that anyway, in spite of my directions not to. Okay. Anyway, that was a Pent Up House and a Sonny Rollins tune, but that was from a recording from 2022 by Al Foster, the Al Foster Quintet. Nicholas Payton on trumpet, Chris Potter on tenor and soprano saxes, Kevin Hayes on piano and Fender Rhodes piano, Vincente Archer on bass, with, of course, Al Foster on drums. Al has since passed away himself, but that was the Sonny Rollins tune, Pent Up House, sounding very, very straight-ahead contemporary there. So, all right, so let's continue on with some covers of Sonny Rollins. Before I do that, let me say that programming on WEFT is brought to you in part by Haypenny Market, opening this summer at 115 North Market Street in downtown Champaign, right next door to WEFT, an independent, locally owned convenience store and quick service lunch counter. Haypenny Market is the neighborhood market on Market. More information is available on Instagram. Okay. All right. Well, that about covers it. We're going to, again, we've got some more stuff to play here. But before we do that, let's take a look at, if I can pull it up right away. Let's take a look at what's coming up at KCPA, or Krannert Center for the Performing Arts. Again, the schedule has just been released. Well, at least most of it, I think. Let's see. But anyway, I'm sure there'll be a few changes, additions mostly, I imagine. But let's go through and see what we got. We do have Krannert Uncorked with Moldover and Gloria Rubel and Jill Greenlee. Now, that's not necessarily jazz, but just throwing that in there, that's in June, coming right up on the 25th. So, all right. And then on July 16th for Uncorked, we have Sextet with Kavi Naidu. He's a local kid, not a kid anymore, but that's again July 16th. That's Kavi Naidu on tenor, Julian Brennan Pomato on alto, Jack Obrebsky on trumpet, David McKeithron on piano, Dr. Emma Taylor on bass, and Isaiah Keith on drums, and that is Krannert Uncorked on Thursday, July 16th at 5:30. Okay, so let's get into the meat of it here. In September, of course, we have the opening night party on September 3rd. Lots of different sounds, but we won't go into that. But on September 17th, we have Somi returning to Krannert Center. She actually was, I think her father was here in school or something, or work, or teaching, whatever. She actually is an East African Midwestern girl, it says right here, Champaign native. I don't know, that might be a bit of a stretch, but we'll go with it. Thursday, September 17th at 7:30 is Somi, S-O-M-I. Now, the tickets are not available for any of these yet, so, but I want to kind of give us the overview here since it's just come out. And again, I'm just doing the jazz or jazz-related stuff. We'll do some of the other stuff later. And, of course, a big deal now is the Joshua Redman Quartet is back after many years. And that's Friday, October 9th at 7:30. Again, their tickets are not yet
on sale, but that'll be that's an exciting opportunity for us listeners. What else do we have here? We have, well, again, I'm skipping the classical and the global and that kind of stuff, so somebody else can take care of those. But I know we've got some other stuff here. I've got some other stuff coming up here. Oh, yeah, here's a big one for you. What day is this? It's February 24th, Wednesday, February 24th at 7:30. Samara Joy will be coming to perform at Krannert Center. So there you go. She's one of my favorites, especially as a vocalist. As vocalists go. We're just going to say this is, I'm just saying this because I like them. On March 5th, the Blind Boys of Alabama present songs in the key of life. So there's, and then on March 9th, and I'm not sure how this is going to work because I'll read this to you here. It says, Arturo O'Farrell and the Afro-Latin Jazz Ensemble. And that's Tuesday, March 9th at 7:30. But the location is the Tryon Festival 4-year. So I don't know if that means up in the lobby area or if it means down in that area, probably down there below where you go down the steps to get into the Tryon Theater below, on the main floor there. We shall see. That's it should be interesting. Arturo O'Farrell and the Afro-Latin Jazz Ensemble. All right. I think that brings us up to date again. I'm just looking at the jazz. Nothing else. Although I probably forgot something. Oh, well, yeah, here is Stanley Clark and Hiromi, along with Public Quartet, Celebration of the Music of Czech Korea. Now, it doesn't say this. Of course, Stanley Clark is the great bass player, and Hiromi is a piano player. And it says this quartet, which I assume is a string quartet, but I'm not positive. So, might have to check me out on that one. Anyway, that is Wednesday, April 14th at 7:30 again. All right. And I'm sure there'll be other stuff that is added. And we might review some of the other things as time goes on. But I think that's it. Yep. That's it for now as far as what's been announced. It's directly jazz related. Okay. All right. Well, let's continue on with our Sonny Rollins covers. Here's some more stuff. Here's this one goes a little way back here. Let's start out with some swinging Hammond B3 from Shirley Scott and a tune called Blue 7.

All right, that was some Shirley Scott on the Hammond B3 playing Blues 7, a Sonny Rollins tune. And on that release called Blues 7, we can also hear tenor sax Oliver Nelson, Joe Newman on trumpet, and George Tucker on bass with Roy Brooks on drums. It's from a 1961 recording, I believe, called Blues 7 with Shirley Scott. All right. Okay, so let's continue on here with our covers. And here's a little bit of a landmark Miles Davis recording. This is, I don't know that this is the original anyway. This is from 1954 off of the Prestige label. And this is Kraft Recordings release. And so this may or may not be off one of the albums at that time, like Relaxing or Cooking or Working or Chilling or Smoking or whatever they were. There was a whole series of albums which turned out to be not that bad, but which were at the time were kind of things that Miles put out to complete his recording contract with his label at the time, I believe. But anyway, here's his version of Olio, which may or may not be a early version. Anyway, it's an early example of Miles Davis using the mute. So here we go.

Okay. All right, that was a little more interesting than I thought, actually, originally that was. Let's see if I can pull it back up here. Oh, man, I just had it. Oh, there. Nope. Darn. Okay. There it is. All right. So that was from Miles 54, the Prestige recordings. And this, so this is a kind of a re-releasing of Miles Davis's 10-inch records of the time, early 50s stuff. But I played that mainly because it was a Sonny Rollins composition, Oleo. And it featured Miles Davis, I think, with the mute on his trumpet. But at any rate, the personnel on that tune are, as far as I can figure out, Miles Davis on trumpet, Percy Heath on bass, and then Sonny Rollins. And it did sound like Sonny, that's for sure, on Oleo, the composition we just heard. I'm trying to think, see if there's anybody else on the credits here. It's very complex credits because it's different sessions. Yeah, I don't. Drums, yes. Drums was Kenny Clark. So I think that accounts for everybody. Bass, Percy Heath bass, Kenny Clark drums, Sonny Rollins tenor, and Miles Davis trumpet. I think that's everybody. But at any rate, I missed somebody. So anyway, that's an interesting recording. And also a Miles, an example of Sonny Rollins playing for Miles. So I'm not sure we had that yet. So that's good. All right. So we're running out of time here. I don't have I'm going to go ahead and start a tune and fade it out, which I don't like to do because I don't have anything else happening. But let's see. Yep. Okay. Well, let's try this. We have, oh no, we just have 3 minutes. Okay. So yeah, it doesn't really matter what I start at this point. I'm going to have to fade it out. Sorry with all that, all that hemming and hawing here on the air. Here we go with something called Doxy, which again is a Sonny Rollins composition. And this is Enrico Rava from his album Shades of Chet.

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They may be reached at 217-643-2600. Mike and his crew are really into the blues. They'll take care of all your interior and exterior painting and decorating needs. For more information, please call A to Z at 217-643-2600. And I might make mention that you're now listening to the Neon Blues Show. If you were just listening to Don Hiddle's Jazz Intersection Show, then you're more than welcome to stay tuned for another 2.5 hours of blues that you can use right here on the Neon Blues Show. I'm your host, Jim Egan, and we'll be playing some new stuff, some old stuff, and some in-between stuff. So stick and stay. Don't go away.

gentlemen, how about a nice warm round of applause to welcome the world's greatest blues singer, the King of the Blues, B.B. King!

Tin Pan Alley by Andrew Brown off of Big Brown's Blues. Let's go over the Prairie Crossroads Blues Society. It is just now noon, so I guess I'm on time for it for once. So while we got the music stopped, let's just do that. Bubble City Playboys with Donna Nelson. Yeah, I saw her at the Candy Foster thing, and she can sing for sure. So Bubble City Playboys are going to be with Donna Nelson at Pippa's Pub, of course, tomorrow, June 3rd, Wednesday, June 3rd, 5 p.m. Also, Ivory Ford Band is going to be at Burpees Museum in Rockford at 5:30 on Wednesday, June 3rd. Can't believe we're in June already. Time does fly when you're having fun, at least. That's what they say. But it does whether you're having fun or not, in my opinion. Billy Gault will be at Baxter's in Champaign. That would be Thursday, June 4th at 6 p.m. Again, Billy Gault at Baxter's on Thursday at 6 p.m. 7 p.m. Thursday is open mic night at Daily Sports Bar in Philo. And then also on June 4th, Thursday, June 4th, 8 p.m., the Blue Tone Drivers will be at the Rose Bowl Tavern over in Urbana. Taking us to Friday, the weekend, June 5th, Billy Gault will be at Huber's at 7 p.m. I think y'all know where Huber's is at, west end of Champaign. 7:30 p.m., Candy Foster and the Shades of Blue are going to be doing Friday Night Live at Market Street. So, yeah, that's right out here. I can look out the window and see where he's going to be playing, right there. See? Don't quote me on that, but he will be right outside, WEFT. Okay. Saturday, June 6th, Candy Foster and the Shades of Blue is going to be at Lake of the Woods Peninsula. Okay, I saw him at out there in the Botanical Gardens one time, and I guess this is going to be in a different place. So, Saturday, June 6th, 5 p.m., Candy Foster and the Shades of Blue at Lake of the Woods Peninsula in Mahomet. Billy Gault's going to be at the Harvest Market in Springfield Saturday at 6 p.m. Sunday, June 7th, 2 p.m., Billy Gault's going to be at the... Sorry, I forgot my glasses today, so I'm straining to see this. Arpeggio Winery in Pana? Really? P-A-N-A. Never thought I'd announce someplace from Pana. But Billy Gault's going to be there in... Oh, yeah. Duh. I've been to this place. I never could pronounce it. So it's just a... Yeah, it's a good place. It's a winery just outside of Pana. Yeah, I remember being there. Yeah, a good time was had by all. That's a nice place. So I definitely recommend that show. Billy Gault, Sunday, 2 p.m. in Pana. It's actually before you get to Pana on 51 coming from Decatur. So if you get to Pana, you went too far. Yeah, P-A-N-A. My family is from Pana. So that's why we were down there in them parts. Sunday Blues at Pop's Place in Decatur will be at 3 p.m. Sunday. Monday, June 8th, Blue Monday at the Alamo in Springfield, no name. And then that takes us to a week away, actually a week from tomorrow, Bubby Silly Playboys, of course, with Donna Nelson again at Pippa's Pub a week from today. And we'll talk about a little bit more of that next week. So let's just keep going with the music now. What did we just play? Andrew Brown's Tin Pan Alley. So let's play another one. If I can remember what song it was. How about You're Gonna Need Me?

You're Gonna Need Me, off of Big Brown's Blues, Andrew Brown. I should do a little disclosure thing here. What I was just, I figured it'd be a good time. I don't know if you remember or not, but I used to give a girlfriend a hard time all the time about being from Shelbyville. Now, if you connect the dots, in Shelbyville down there in Hill Country, you know, always said she was a hillbilly and all that stuff. Now, if you're connecting the dots, Shelbyville ain't too far from Pena. Pena always has rivalries with Shelbyville. Shelbyville always has rivalries with Pena. So I always felt any chance I had is to give Shelbyville a hard time merely because my family was from Pena. Not that Shelbyville is that bad of a place. I'll go ahead and admit that right on the air. It's a good place, good people. However, it's not Pena. Therefore, I give lots of people from Shelbyville a hard time merely because they are from Pena, or they're not from Pena. They're just the rivalry type thing. So, again, in the interest of full disclosure, if anybody hasn't connected the dots, it really didn't have anything to do with the girlfriend. It really didn't have anything to do with the quality of Shelbyville or the people therein. It just has to do with them being a rivalry. Keep going with the music now.

All right, there's another one by Magic Sam. Look What You Done. My Whole Life is the CD it was released under in 2020. And again, that's Magic Sam. Now, I'm going to play some Little Jimmy Reed here coming up. The name of this song is Alabama is the Place to Be, which reminded me of the comments that I made about the pain in Shelbyville and all that other stuff. And I'm not going to make too many more. I just don't understand how two towns, Pena and Shelbyville, you know, they're, what, 10 miles apart? I don't know. But how somebody, you know, you could have Shelbyville over here, and then you have somebody of much class and sophistication that's suave and debonair, such as myself, comes from a town called Pena. I don't really come from there, I guess because I was from Champaign, maybe. But anyway, that's the difference between Shelbyville and Pena right there is you know, suave, sophisticated, cool, classy, and then you got hill country over there in Shelbyville. So anyway, that's my story, and I'm sticking to it.

couple there by Bobby Rush, I'll Do Anything for You. That is off the Deep Rush label, 2023. All My Love for You is the name of the CD. Before that was Running In and Out, again off the same CD. All My Love for You, Deep Rush is the label it was released under in 2023. 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Remember to tell them that you want WEFT to receive the proceeds. And we thank you in advance for that. And something I should have read earlier, especially when I started talking about Payne and Shelbyville and stuff like that. Views and opinions expressed on air are solely those of the speaker and do not necessarily represent those of WEFT Champaign, Barrier Incorporated, Station Management, Board of Directors, or WEFT Associates. Speaking of WEFT, just in case I haven't reminded you lately, you are listening to WEFT Champaign 90.1 on your FM dial or streaming online at WEFT.org. There's a thing called Weftopia 2, as in the number 2, coming up 2 to 6 p.m. free admission benefits, a benefit concert event for WEFT. I guess I should tell you when it is, June 7th, 2026. So that is 5 days from now. And again, it's a benefit concert event for WEFT. Modus Band, Merry Travelers, Charlene and Mike, Logan Allen, Tremonter, and the Trophy Mules. Guys, the all-star lineup there, I am telling you, you don't want to miss that. Again, it's Weftopia. It's at the Rose Bowl. I'm sorry. I get to thinking about something else and lose track of what I'm doing. Y'all's probably used to that by now. So let's redo this now. Rose Bowl Tavern, Urbana, June 7th, 2026, 5 days from now, will host a place, an event called Weftopia. It's from 2 to 6 p.m. Admission is free. It's a benefit concert event for WEFT. As I always said about the, as I was saying about the Candy Foster thing and various events, be there or be square. Saturday, June 6th, downtown Champaign, there's a beer fest outside of Pole Brothers. And I don't know if you know or not, but right here on Market Street, outside of Pole Brothers is WEFT. So come down to the station, see the station, go to beer fest, and I'm sure a good time will be had by all. 12:44. June 2nd, 2026. 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I'm your host, Jim Egan. We'll be here until 2 p.m. bringing you blues that you can use.

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I don't want to. I just want to get back to more music because I'm tired of reading. How about this?

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It's just before 1 o'clock on WEFT Champaign 90.1 on your FM dial or streaming online at WEFT.org. It is June 2nd, 2026. You're listening to the Neon Blues Show. I'm your host, Jim Egan, and we will be here for another hour bringing you blues that you can use. Prairie Crossroads Blues Society calendar. Bubble City Playboys with Donna Nelson will be at Pippa's Pub this Wednesday, June 3rd at 5 p.m. Ivory Ford Band will be at Burpee Museum in Rockford at 5:30 Wednesday also. That's in Rockford, Illinois, of course. Thursday, June 4th, Billy Goat will be at Baxter's in Champaign at 6 p.m. 7 p.m., June 4th, Thursday, open mic night at Daily Sports Bar in Philo. And then at 8 p.m., the Blue Tone Drivers will be over at the Rose Bowl in Urbana, also Thursday, June 4th. Friday, June 5th, Billy Goat will be at Huber's in Champaign. Y'all know where that's at, West End, Huber's West End store. That starts at 7 p.m., and again, that's Friday, June 5th, 7 p.m. at Huber's. Then we've got Candy Foster in the Shades of Blue doing Friday Night Live at 7:30 on Friday. And that's right here on Market Street, right almost exactly in front of the WEFT studios. So I'm sure that will be a good show. If you missed Sunday night's 60th anniversary or 60 years of music, I guess it is. Candy Foster had it at Virginia. It was a good show for sure. Saturday, June 6th, Candy Foster again and the Shades of Blue are going to be at the Lake of the Woods Peninsula in Mahomet. And that show starts at 5 p.m. That's 5 p.m. Saturday, June 6th, Candy Foster at the Lake of the Woods Peninsula. That will be fun. I sure am going to try to get there for that. I try to get to a lot of these, but you know how that goes. What you try to do and what you actually accomplish is usually two different things, especially with me. Okay, Billy Goat will be at the Harvest Market in Springfield, Saturday, June 6th, 6 p.m. So Candy Foster, Saturday at Lake of the Woods, and Billy Goat, 6 p.m. at Harvest Market. Sunday, June 7th, 2 p.m., Billy Goat will be at the Arpeggio Winery in Pana, P-A-N-A, Pana, Illinois. It's a good place. A lot of fun. I'm telling you, you'll like that place. They made an old barn. I got some history on that. If y'all's interested in hearing it, you're probably not, but I'm going to say it anyway since we're on the subject. It is in an old barn. It's in a winery. It's an old barn, and the original owner, of course, farms are all handed down from family member to family member, and the guy that owns it now, his father, of course, had it, and his father made him promise him that he would not do anything, cause any harm to that barn, that he would make sure that barn was not torn down. So since they didn't have cows anymore, they thought, well, what am I going to do? I'm going to have to do something for my dad. I'm going to have to make this barn a nice place. So he turned it into a, what it is now, a winery where you can drink their wine and various other things. And it's a really nice place. So encourage you to go there if you're in around the PANA area on Sunday, June 7th. You'll enjoy going there. Sunday Blues at Pop's Place, 2 p.m. in Decatur. And then a week from, Blue Monday at the Alamo. I'm sorry, I forgot about that. 7 p.m. in Springfield. Blue Monday at the Alamo, Springfield, 7 p.m. And then that takes us a week from tomorrow. Bubble City Playboys with Donna Nelson again at Pippa's Pub in Champaign. 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
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I've been reading now for 5 minutes, I guess. Let me read one more since I got the music stopped, and then we'll get back to the music for another hour, hopefully with very little interruptions. But I want to talk a little bit about That's the Cut Barbershop. This hour of programming is brought to you in part by the listeners of WFT and by That's the Cut Barbershop, located in Mahomet. That's the Cut is a retro barbershop offering professional haircuts and shaves. That's the Cut Barbershop, 601 East Main Street in Mahomet, 217-855-9673, and on Facebook or the Booksy app. That's the Cut Barbershop, and you will hear lots of good things at That's the Cut Barbershop about Pana, P-A-N-A, because everyone there knows that it's a cool place. Let's get back to the music. 105 now on WEFT Champaign 90.1.

Tom Rigby, Rigney, and the Flambeaux. Tom Rigney, let's just say that. I'm in Love Again was that one, and the first one was You're the One. That I was listening to that. It so reminded me of Louisiana Cajun-style music. I was fortunate enough to go on a river cruise a couple of years ago, and they stopped at some local establishment right there on the river, and they had a band there, and it was playing this exact same kind of music. I loved it, and it's funny how you think you forget about something, and then all of a sudden you hear something like this, and boom, your mind goes right back to here last time you heard that kind of music. But anyway, I love that. That was I'm in Love Again, and You're the One was before that. Tom Rigney. Okay, let's play some new music here. We've got something here from the Scott O'Neill Band is this one. And, well, I'll just let you listen to it.

baby, it's no surprise. The way you walk, the way you talk, the way you bat those bills.

0: Chris Stone, Kingfish Ingram with Hard to Love. That's off of the Hard Road CD from 2025. Red Zero Records, I guess, is the label it was released under. I would have thought it was something else, but evidently not. Okay, I've got another new one here. It's called Vanthology, and it's a tribute to Van Morrison. So you'll probably hear some of these songs here. They're pretty good songs. I like them. But anyway, you've probably heard them before, so we'll go ahead and play them. Good stuff.
1: There's a lady in my life, and this song describes her perfectly.
0: Okay, well, I guess maybe we're not going to play that. Let me skip ahead to another one. We'll still play a couple, but I guess that one's not going to be one.

All right, Moon Dance. That is the artist. It's sung by Chuck Jackson. And again, it's on a CD called Vanology. Vanology, a tribute to Van Morrison. The one before that was sung by William Bell. Have I told you lately that I love you? Evidence Music is a label it was released under. And, well, this the computer says 2003, but this is the first day I've ever seen this CD here in the studio. So, not really sure. Maybe they were recorded in 2003, but put together on this CD this year. Nevertheless, Vanology, a tribute to Van Morrison. Urbana Arts and Culture. 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The City of Urbana Arts and Culture Program continues to celebrate Urbana's artistic and cultural diversity. More information can be found at urbanail.gov or on facebook.com/urbanapublicarts. And again, that's Urbana Arts and Culture. Let me go over one more before we leave. It's getting close to the end of the Neon Blues show. Need to get this in. Champaign Park District support for WFT programming is made possible in part by the Champaign Park District. 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Champaign Park District Jazz in the Park concert series is happening all summer long at a variety of park locations. The full Jazz in the Park schedule can be found at champaignparks.org. And I'm sure that will be a great time. Jazz in the Park, can't beat that. Okay. 1:54 now on the Neon Blues show. I do want to play another new CD that we have here in the studio. Sean Murphy has got a new CD out. Brand New Blues is the name of the CD. And I am going to go ahead and I believe this is the title track from that. Again, Sean Murphy with Brand New Blues.

Another new music, another new CD by Sean Murphy, Brand New Blues. That about does it for the Neon Blues Show. I want to thank everybody for listening, and we'll be here again next week, hopefully with good Lord willing and the creek don't rise, for another Neon Blues Show. Thanks for listening. We'll see you in a week.

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A long time ago in Ireland, King Connachar of Ulster stood on a raised podium in the great hall of his palace. The day was over and it was now twilight, the beginning of Samhain. More than 1,000 people gathered in the king's hall, and the uproar was joyous as the king's servants prepared for the first night of the feast. Poets sang, women danced, and the king's knights, the Knights of the Red Branch, laid down their arms and told stories of noble adventures. Despite the merriment, Cathbad the Druid stood alone in the stone archway window, staring afar into the other world. Perhaps only Malcolm, the king's harper, was at peace, for his wife, Elva, was with child. They sat together on a pile of woven blankets in a darkened corner of the great hall and talked in gentle whispers. King Connachar raised his wine horn in a grand gesture. He was about to speak when a cry

0: arose that pierced the air. Fear spread through the people, and silence, such as a seashell gives the ear, dropped across the room. A few knights drew their weapons and prepared to defend the king. "Do not stir," commanded the king. "Take not one step until the cause of that noise be known." Cathbad stepped forward into the great hall and raised his staff. He removed the hood from his cloak, and his silver hair reflected the candlelight. His face, wrinkled as a winter apple, looked up slowly, and he said to the king, "I have been observing the clouds, the age of the moon, and the posture of the stars this week." He walked to where Elva lay, for it had been discovered that it was the child of her womb that had cried out. He placed his hands over Elva's stomach and spoke of the child's future. "This is no common child. She is a child of great beauty, and her name shall be Deirdre, and from her beauty will arise a sharp sword to split the tree of Ulster. Kings will seek to marry her, and this will lead to disaster. The red branch will divide itself, and there will be warfare because of her." Having spoken, he retired again to his contemplation of the skies. "Kill the child," cried one of the knights. "Is the life of one child worth the destruction of many? What say you, King Connachar?" The king knew the druid's prophecies to be accurate, but his curiosity about such extraordinary beauty overcame him. He spoke calmly to the people. "It is not good for Elva to see her child die before it is born, and I must not bring pain to the hearts of my guests." Many people stirred and murmured to one another, not persuaded. Connachar raised his left hand for silence. "This child will be born," he continued. "I will have her raised in a secluded place, and I will marry her myself when she is grown. As my charge, and then as my wife, she will be unable to cause harm. In this way, I will defeat the prophecy."
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0: fancy. But if you fancy that, welcome to the rally. 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

My name is Anthony Santarelli. I'm the chair of the music committee, as well as on the Roots Rock and Reggae Collective. And one of my favorite things about WEFT is the vast music collection that we have here. 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

0: I'm joined now on Sea Change Radio by John Walk. John is a senior attorney in the Environmental Health Program at the NRDC, the Natural Resources Defense Council, and he's a federal clean air director there. 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
1: Thank you, Alex. Good to be here.
0: So I wanted to talk about data centers with you today. You spearhead the NRDC's efforts to educate and fight back against the polluting nature of these data centers. Before we talk about some of the things that we can and can't do from a legal perspective, maybe you could give our listeners a better perspective on just where the waste and pollution is coming from with these data centers.
1: I'd be happy to, Alex. So as most of your listeners probably know, there's just been an explosion of data centers announced and under construction and already operating across the United States. And there are estimates that they are now consuming 12% of all U.S. electricity by the next couple of years. And all that electricity has to come from somewhere. And unfortunately, it is coming from fossil fuels, primarily from methane gas and some other even dirtier forms. There's been a rapid expansion of methane gas power plants by electric utilities on the utility grid. It has been estimated that if all of the data center in development and planned in the United States are built, that the existing methane gas fleet among utilities in the United States will grow by nearly 50%. That is just an astonishing growth. It outpaces the 15-year period between 2001 and 2016 when there was a gas explosion due to fracking. So you're going to have more smog-forming nitrogen oxides from utilities meeting data center demand with methane gas. Equally alarming, or more so, is the astonishing amount of methane gas combustion turbines that data centers are building on site. We call it behind the meter because it's not connected to the utility grid.
0: And why is that? They own like their own little mini grid in this sense?
1: It's amazing, but they are essentially building power plants on site because they cannot get connected to the grid fast enough. And this industry is all about speed to market. It's about accelerated construction, accelerated development, and they want to beat their competitors to market and get their AI engines instituted in our brains and computers before anywhere else. So they just can't wait for utilities to build them. They can't wait for the transmission lines or the interconnections to happen. So they are just building their own power plants. Because these data centers and server farms cannot be down for more than 5 minutes, they rely upon emergency backup power. And unfortunately, what they rely upon is the dirtiest fueled power that exists in the United States. They are dirty diesel backup generators for emergency power. And to give you a sense, they can emit up to 600 times more smog-forming pollution than the combustion turbines that run on gas and operate at the same plants. So we don't want these things to be running. There's a single data center in Delaware, for example, that's about 1.2 gigawatts of power, which is quite enormous. It's using 500 backup generators.
0: Diesel generators.
1: Diesel generators, dirty diesel backup generators. And you've seen, thanks to data centers, dirty diesel generator capacity triple from just 2018 to 2024. And really, we've experienced the highest explosion in data centers in 2024, 2025, and 26. So that problem is getting worse and not better. So the Trump administration has very consciously delayed the planned retirement of dirty coal power plants. The companies wanted to retire, and the Trump Department of Energy actually issued legal orders prohibiting them from retiring. And this has happened at 15 power plants involving 34 fossil fuel burning electric units in just the first 2 years of the Trump administration. I looked up the numbers, and the plants that have been delayed from retiring emitted nearly 65 million tons of carbon dioxide emissions in the year 2023, which is equivalent to the emissions of about 15 million gas-powered vehicles driven for an entire year on highways. So you've got this very conscious pro-data center, pro-coal Trump administration that's forcing Americans to breathe air pollution from coal plants that the companies wanted to retire because it wasn't cost-effective to operate them.
0: Let's return to the science later. And if you could give us a glance behind the curtain of what you and your colleagues at the NRDC are doing to try to mitigate this threat and what listeners can do to get engaged in the fight.
1: So my work at NRDC in Washington focuses on fighting Trump administration rollbacks of the Clean Air Act, the vast majority of which are happening at EPA, paradoxically, which is leading the charge to roll back Clean Air Act safeguards for Americans. And I've cataloged quite a few of these rollbacks that we're fighting that I'm just going to rattle off to give you a sense of the breadth. So on May 11th, the Trump EPA proposed a rule that was specifically touted to promote the construction and development of data centers. And this rule would allow data centers, power plants, and other industrial polluters to complete major construction at new facilities before obtaining the federal clean air permits that have long been required by the law. And I'm talking about 50 years they have been required. The Trump administration has just announced, we're going to let these data centers construct much of the facility where the server farms are located and the associated buildings, so long as they don't start work on the equipment that pollutes. Now, you may say to yourself, well, that doesn't seem like a problem. If they're still going to get permits for the polluting equipment, what's the problem with that? The problem with that is that for over 50 years, the law has guaranteed Americans and guaranteed state regulators the right to oppose the very siting and construction of an entire facility in their community if it is harmful to their health, to their air quality, even to surrounding, you know, vegetation and terrain where the facility will be built. And so that's why the Clean Air Act has always required these Clean Air Act permits before you can construct the facility, not just construct the polluting equipment. And the Trump administration is just flagrantly violating this part of the law. We will oppose it first in comments to the agency, and then down the road, almost certainly oppose it through litigation.
0: So just to be clear, the way that they're violating the law and the previous standards is that they're now saying ex post facto, once you've built this center, then we'll go in and we'll make sure you get the correct certification for it. But the cat's already out of the bag in that sense, especially if you're a politician in that district that just has 600 new jobs that have been brought into their district for this thing. Are you really going to just shut that plant down? Probably not as a politician. You're going to look at it through a self-serving lens, unfortunately. Is that a fair characterization?
1: Bingo. It's exactly right. Not only the politician, the regulator is not going to shut it down. The judge is not going to shut it down. It is designed to contort the entire process by allowing them to build up hundreds of millions of dollars of what we call equity in the ground to prevent the regulator from disapproving the air permit, which is a legal right that citizens can request and that regulators can pursue if the air quality is harmed excessively due to this plant. It's designed to make the entire process a fraud, in effect.
2: Jehoshaphat, the mongrel cat, jumped off the roof today. Some say he fell, but I could tell he did himself away. His eyes weren't bright like they were the night we played checkers on the

0: This is Alex Wise on Sea Change Radio, and I'm speaking to John Walk. He is a senior attorney at the NRDC. So, John, we were talking about Trump's rollbacks of the Clean Air Act. Maybe you can continue on some of the strategies that you and your colleagues have to try to stop this from happening, because it seems like this is the nightmare scenario of capitalism on steroids.
1: I think that's a fair characterization. The right that we have and all citizens in the United States have under the law is to make sure that the government, like EPA, if they want to try to roll back health or environmental safeguards, goes through a rulemaking where the public is allowed to weigh in with comments and objections, both technical and legal. And then EPA can go ahead and finalize the rollback, but we then have the right to go to court. So that's the playbook that NRDC has followed for really over 50 years. And it's the playbook that we are pursuing. So we have been very successful in the first Trump term in preventing a lot of these rollbacks. We've been successful so far in the first 2 years, and I think we will continue to be. But it's really just, it's an onslaught. I think of it sometimes as like a out of control rush of rollbacks by the Trump administration. It's like being hit in the face by a gushing fire hydrant. It's just almost too much. And then the water from the fire hydrant is toxic, of course. So it's 24/7 here, because they are just issuing these rollback proposals on a weekly basis for carbon dioxide and smog and soot and mercury and lead and arsenic and, you know, PFAS and you name it. They are rolling back safeguards. There is not a positive clean air action coming out of the Trump EPA. It is rollbacks 24/7, 365 days a year.
0: And as somebody who served under the Clinton administration in the EPA, you know the language, you know the procedures. This must be horrifying to you. What kind of insights can you glean from how this is strayed from standard operating procedure and then act accordingly?
1: So the Trump EPA is so reckless in their rollback ambitions that they are violating the substance of the law in multiple respects. They're violating the procedure of the law. The problem is there are just so many of these rollbacks that it requires resources across multiple groups. And the Justice Department under Trump is getting strapped for attorneys and resources because they are trying to defend so many lawsuits that have been prompted by reckless action by EPA. And we're seeing things I've never seen before. I mentioned that these data centers are not able to get the combustion turbines that they want from the grid so that they're building them on site. The Trump EPA is taking it to another level. They suggested very recently that they would allow these methane gas combustion turbines and dirty diesel generators to be mounted onto trucks, literally the beds of huge trucks, in order to call these sources of power mobile sources, i.e. vehicles, like cars and trucks. Because Clean Air Act permitting doesn't apply to vehicles. It applies to facilities and sources. So what they are saying is, well, we're going to allow you to circumvent Clean Air Act permittings that apply to facilities and plants, because we're going to call your power sources now vehicles because they're mounted onto truck beds. I wish I were making it up, but that's the level of insanity that we are seeing right now from the Trump administration in order to try to promote and accelerate these data centers.
0: And did the EPA prompt and spoon feed the industry these workarounds, or is this something that the industry came up with and the EPA did a nudge, nudge, wink, wink action on it?
1: It's a conspiracy of corruption and pollution. Really, the ideas are inseparable. This one was an idea first floated by industry, but EPA is being run by former industry attorneys. So they're thick as thieves in the rollback ideas that are passed around.
0: Is there a way to fix the EPA under this current administration, or do we need to just consider them the enemy of the environment until we can restore sanity in terms of the people who run the EPA?
1: Judged by its own actions, the Trump EPA is acting like the enemy of the environment and public health and safeguards for the American people. I think about your question this way. The Trump EPA is like a kidney stone. This too shall pass in January 2029, but the data centers that they are promoting and accelerating now will cause harm to the body politic and democracy and the environment and the American people for far, far longer than January 2029. So the existential struggle that public interest groups are facing around the country and local communities all over the United States where these data centers are sprouting like poisonous mushrooms is to try to bring some sanity to stop the ones that deserve to be stopped, to try to make them use clean energy where they're going to be built, to not allow them to consume as much water as they do. Let me give you a little figure. There's a single data center in Iowa that in 2024 consumed 1 billion gallons of water. That's billion with a B. Okay, that's probably the most that we have seen, but the water consumption that's happening in watersheds and reservoirs around the country has actually galvanized community-level bipartisan opposition in red states and blue states. Marjorie Taylor Greene's former district in Georgia sits on a lake, and they were horrified to see that the lake was being drained by data centers. These water concerns are arising in California, which is already water-strapped, as you know. Northern Virginia is home to an immense number of data centers. So is Georgia. Texas has more than the next 7 states combined that are building there. So we're seeing a real uprising of concern and opposition in blue states and purple states and in states as red as Utah, where Kevin O'Leary from Shark Tank is trying to build a 9-gigawatt powered data center called Stratos that just sideswiped the community because they weren't giving notice into it until a rubber stamped vote was run through. So I've been a clean air attorney for 30 years, and I've really never seen anything quite like this explosion of data centers and the rapid backlash that is happening on a bipartisan basis across the United States.

0: This episode is dedicated to the memory of jazz legend Sonny Rollins, who just passed away at the age of 95. This is Alex Wise on Sea Change Radio, and I'm speaking to John Walk. He is a senior attorney at the NRDC. So, John, you just mentioned the water consumption. How can the polluting water issue be one that you and your colleagues can use to alert the public of the problem without seeming overly alarmist?
1: Well, the simple physics of the sheer volumes of water that are required to cool the electricity usage, the computers, the servers, everything that's required, means that it's pretty universally acknowledged that just massive volumes of water are required. So there are two types of water issues. One is water usage or consumption. How much water is needed and used on a yearly basis to cool these data centers? And where is that water coming from and what it is doing to the surrounding water reserves in a community?
0: And why isn't that water being reused? This is almost always fresh water, right? There's not a lot of circular water solutions being implemented while they exist.
1: If a good question in the United States doesn't have an immediate answer, the answer is almost always money. It costs money for them to do the circulation of water on site, the reuse or recycling of water. It is much cheaper for them to just take the water from the public, from the groundwater and from streams and the like. And that, above all, I think has galvanized public concern and opposition because people are literally seeing the water pressure in their faucets and showers drop soon after a data center begins operation nearby. And as we all know, those things hit home. When you're at your house and you don't have the water you need, you're going to notice that right away, and it's a cause and effect relationship. So there are solutions, as you said. There is, requiring the reuse and recycling and recirculation of water that's been used already at the facility. And there are some companies haltingly that are beginning to agree to that, but it's not being required in the vast majority of cases. And in fact, we are paying for these facilities through our politicians to be located in our communities with enormous tax breaks. They're not paying us for the water overuse or overconsumption. We are paying through the tax system for them. And I think that has to change. It is simply not sustainable. And I think it's going to be the tip of the sword in some much needed reforms to improve the environmental performance and water consumption by these data centers. The second issue, which is a little harder to get your hands around right now, is water pollution. And that's simply the waste coming from these facilities and what it's doing to surrounding water tables or streams or other things where discharging is occurring. Now, this is not as bad as it is from an oil refinery or other types of industrial operations in the United States, but it's not nothing, and it's something we should be thinking about. In both cases, the thing that concerns me most as a public health advocate and an attorney is the questions of harm from both of those categories of water pollution and water usage are shrouded in secrecy in two respects. Many of these data center developers are entering into what are called non-disclosure agreements or NDAs with the local politicians to try to shield and conceal as much of the information from the public as possible. And the second way is that when requests are made through state sunshine laws, sometimes called freedom of information laws, regulators and data centers are conspiring to claim that how much water they are using at the facility is confidential business information. They are claiming that it is, in effect, a trade secret.
0: That sounds similar to the fracking.
1: It's exactly like that. I think it is more outrageous with data centers because they're not injecting, proprietary chemicals or any chemicals into the water. They're just simply using excessive amounts of water for cooling purposes. And there's nothing confidential or trade secret related about that. It is embarrassing. It is politically sensitive. Regulators and companies have been fighting that disclosure. There's one brave state court judge in the Commonwealth of Virginia who looked at the legal question and said, nonsense. There is no way that this is a trade secret. You need to disclose to the public how much water is involved. And she required it to be disclosed. So that's another thing that NRDC works on, to find these cases where we think it's just both harmful and reckless and illegal to hide from the public basic information about how much of their water is being used or stolen to cool these massive hyperscaler data centers.
0: So, John, I was really surprised to learn how uniquely American this problem is. Perhaps you can expand on that.
1: So we know that data centers are not just being built and operated in the United States. It's happening globally. Of 114 gigawatts of new data center capacity globally that was expected to be powered by methane gas, 90% of it, over 100 gigawatts, was being built in the United States. So while it's true that there are data centers being built in Mexico and India and other countries, the real explosion in the market and in the addition of fossil fuel capacity to power these data centers is happening right here in the good old US of A. It's really hard to find many states in the United States right now that are not being touched by this creeping web of data centers consuming energy, causing pollution, consuming water, and even driving up electricity bills for average Americans.
0: John Walk is a federal clean air director and a senior attorney at the Environmental Health Program for the NRDC, the Natural Resources Defense Council. John, thanks so much for being my guest on Sea Change Radio.
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5: The following interview was recorded to mark the 20th anniversary of the radio series Wings. 20 years later, we re-release it for our 40th. 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
6: Wings started when I started to work at Western Public Radio in San Francisco as the operations manager. And I told the guy who was going to hire me, I said, listen, if you're just looking for a secretary, don't hire me, because I had just been fired from a secretarial job because they said I didn't have appropriate clerical demeanor. So anyway, he said, no, I want somebody who'll do projects. I said, really? What kind of projects? He said, anything you want. I said, okay, I'll take the job.

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1: Whatever a clerical demeanor is, it is certainly not what has brought the Women's International News Gathering Service into its 20th year of production. Frieda Weirden, the executive producer of this program, has been reporting on women from a feminist perspective since she began her career as a broadcast journalist in 1973. With a dozen years of broadcast experience behind her, she and the late Catherine Davenport conceived of Wings in San Francisco in 1985. From that time on, Wings has provided a feminist-oriented international broadcast news service following the progress of the global women's movement. Women contributors submit passionate reports from Asia, Africa, Latin America, Australia, Europe, and North America that are then distributed to over 100 stations by CD, satellite service, and now also by digital download. Beyond producing the program, Frieda has remained dedicated to the alternative media movement and to the women's news movement in particular. She's the current president of the International Association of Women in Radio and Television, as well as the vice president for North America with the World Association of Community Radio Broadcasters. Having recently moved from Austin, Texas to Vancouver, British Columbia, she also works as the spoken word coordinator at CJSF-FM Campus Community Radio at Simon Fraser University. She was the first recipient of the Lifetime Achievement Award of the National Campus Community Radio Association in June in Ottawa. I, like many other women broadcasters, have been inspired by Frieda's tenacity and passion for what she does. As my first contribution to this program, I am excited to share this interview recorded with Frieda in Ottawa, reflecting on the last 20 years of Wings.
2: So then I was in Washington, D.C. He was in San Francisco. So he called me back an hour later and he said, "What kind of projects are you going to do?" He was starting to worry. And I said, "Well, I'm either going to do women's drama or I'm going to do women's news." There was a women's program in New York on WBAI. It was called 51%, the Women's News. And there were two women who were producing that together, and one of them had moved out to the Bay Area about 6 months before I got there. And they were the ones who had gotten me hooked on doing women's news. They'd called me up in Washington and asked me to go cover a story, and I had been doing docudramas before that, and I loved it. And so when I went out there, I looked up Catherine Davenport, and she moved in with me because she was actually homeless at the time, and we started doing a women's news project. This was in 1985 when I got there. You know, it was right at the end of the decade for women. There had been that huge conference in Nairobi, and NPR had refused to send me to the conference. I'd asked them to do it. And at the last minute, they sent 13 reporters, but I had already quit working for them. Let me just say also that there had been a women's news movement that had started within community radio in the United States that I knew about. And also, I knew that there were women who had been doing women's radio and especially news internationally, because in Nairobi there was a peace tent, and the woman who funded the peace tent had called a women's radio meeting there. And from two different sources, when Catherine and I decided to start Wings, we got the list of the women who had been at the peace tent with their contact information. And so we actually managed to get a small grant too, and we used that to contact these women and to, you know, to produce a pilot for the show. So we wrote to the women, and some of them sent things, and then we produced the pilot, and then some more women sent things. And then there was stuff coming in, so Catherine and I decided we would just keep producing it at least once a month until we either couldn't produce it anymore or we got some more money. And we were on the verge of not being able to produce it anymore, and we did get some more money, so we kept it going. But what was behind it was, and behind the whole women's news movement, was, you know, that there was so little about women in the media, and it was so poor. I remember I was watching a television show, current affairs show, called McNeil Lehrer News Hour. They were a very well-known public television show, and they had a man who was doing the interviewing and another man who was a Sovietologist. The interviewer was asking him questions about different people who had been elected to the Politburo of the Soviet Union. And the interviewer says, "Oh, and there was a woman who was elected." But they said, "Oh, that was the first woman in 25 years. And before the man could even open his mouth to say anything about her, the interviewer said, "Oh, and what about so-and-so?" And just moved right on and didn't say anything about that woman. So I said, "We're going to get something about that woman." mean, this was a time when Soviets and Americans really weren't allowed to talk to each other. But on International Women's Day, there was a woman who came from the Soviet consulate to speak on International Women's Day. Catherine and I went and recorded the proceedings, and afterwards I got hold of her. I said, listen, we want to get an interview with Alexandra Biryakova. She said, well, here, I'll tell you how to do it. You write to this man. And she came to our office. She sneaked away from her driver and came to our office at Western Public Radio to tell us the details of how to do this. And so we wrote to him, and then suddenly we got a package in the mail. It was an interview with Alexandra Biryakova. The man had said, well, what questions do you want to ask? Send a list of the questions. They had asked all of our questions and translated it and sent it on this little reel. It was so funny because it had a hub that didn't fit on our tape players. We had a hell of a time getting it off so that we could play it, because in Eastern Europe they had a different kind of machinery. But anyway, we had that. We said, we can't not put this on. We're going to have to do another show. But it was so boring that we got a woman who was studying women's studies and specializing in Soviet Union to say some other things around this interview, because otherwise, you know, it wouldn't have been very interesting to listen to at all. But it was pretty amazing.
1: So it really was international in scope right from the beginning. And can you talk about how the network of contributors and participants in the show grew and just how that took place?
2: It's been kind of haphazard in a way, you know, just who we could get hold of. Well, one was going to meetings and going to international meetings and meeting women. And another one was women who were reporters got to know what we wanted. They would start to cover that. And another thing, you know, a lot more women are doing spoken word now in radio than used to be, too. The sector has really grown, so that's happening as well. But yeah, as I said, we wrote to all those women who were at that radio meeting, and then we'd also do things like we'd hear about a story that we wanted to get covered, and we'd start looking for somebody to cover it. There was a magazine that came out for a long time from Latin America. It was published out of Chile, called Mujer Femme Press. And I saw a story in there about women in Haiti who were demonstrating in front of, I forget what they were demonstrating in front of, the radio station, something like that, because that was part of, they were protesting because women weren't being included in writing the new constitution. So I said, well, let's see if we can get a Haitian woman reporter. And we looked and looked, and finally we got hold of a woman who was a Haitian exile living in Florida who had all the information about that. And she was a radio producer, and she sent us her report about that. It was very, I just heard her on CBC the other day, actually, Elsie Et Dar. She was, so she's still doing radio. One time we just called up the Swedish National Radio and said we wanted to talk to a woman reporter. The woman who answered said, well, I'm a woman reporter. And we said, well, what's the hot news about women in Sweden? She said, well, there's a new American diet plan. We said, no, no, that's not what we mean. And she said, well, actually, there was a story, and nobody has covered it. She said, all the women in the parliament from all the different parties got together across party lines to propose a bill that would decriminalize women as prostitutes and criminalize the men who buy the prostitution. So that was a story that we ran very early in Wings. Well, 12 years after that, we ran the story that they had succeeded in passing that bill. And just recently, last year, on Wings, we had a woman who is a spokesperson for the Swedish government who goes around explaining the Swedish prostitution law and how effective it is and how the rest of the countries should follow suit. So it's a story that we've covered from its very inception, you know, up until today when it's being promoted throughout the world.
1: And what else did you find out when you sort of started scoping around and putting these stories together and inviting these stories? What else were you hearing from other women as you were participating in what you call the women's news movement? Were you finding that there was similar currents everywhere that you went, or was it different?
2: Well, there certainly are issues that affect women everywhere. But there were some issues that, I mean, when it was started in the United States. Now it's being broadcast from Canada. It's interesting. It gives a different perspective, and I'm very interested in that. But, well, the women in the United States

0: scope. You know, it has incorporated a lot of different movements over time, and it's been very interesting to see that development and also to understand that many of the movements that we see today that appear to be led by men were originated by women much earlier. So, for example, the anti-globalization movement. In 1989, I covered a conference, a women's development conference, at which DAWN, Development Alternatives with Women in a New Era, which was a group of intellectual feminists from countries of the South, they took over that conference. It was a conference that took place in the United States, and they took it over and they laid their vision out, and it has completely changed AWID, Association for Women in Development. They don't even call it the same name anymore. But they were talking about structural adjustment. And that was the first time that I had heard this, how the World Bank would go in and destroy the economy of these countries by forcing people to be laid off from government jobs, by cutting education, by doing all these things, and how hard this was making life for women. And so women were like kind of canaries in the coal mine, but also there were women intellectuals in the South who were understanding these things and laying them out very early. Another thing that very early came out of the women's movement, well, you know, in 1990, I think it was 91, when they had the Summit on the Environment in Rio. Well, the year before that, I think 1990, there were two women's environment conferences that took place in Miami, Florida, international women's environment conferences. And the World Women's Congress for a Healthy Planet had a tribunal about women and the environment. So this was a moment when the women's movement sort of formally embraced the environment as a feminist issue. And Vandana Shiva was there. She gave the most amazing speech about Terminator seed technology and the attempt to destroy the self-reproducing nature of seeds in order to profit. And, you know, she spoke as a scientist and, you know, with an economic angle as well. It was totally brilliant. I mean, and that was that moment. So we see that the globalization movement, the environmental movement, these kinds of things are coming out of the women's movement. Well, one of the earliest interviews that we had for Wings was an interview with Helen Caldicott talking about how the Physicians for Social Responsibility had forced her out of the organization shortly before they won the Nobel Prize. So you can see that there is a problem of who gets the credit for stuff. Yeah. But yes, by following women's ideas throughout the world, listening to what they have to say, I mean, it's just such an incredible education that I've been able to get and to share with other people. It's amazing.
1: What has changed for the program or changed now that it's coming from the vantage point of being produced in Canada?
0: Well, one of the things I think about for the American audience, and of course, it's not just American, we were in New Zealand. I have to keep thinking they don't like to hear too much about America and New Zealand. If I have too many in a row, they'll threaten to cancel. And, you know, we're in Australia and a number of other countries. But I think that it's very important for the Americans to hear other ideas about what's a normal society. The normal positions in Canadian society are a fair bit different than the United States society, and may they stay that way, you know. But things like a woman who did a piece about cooperative housing. Cooperative housing is much more normal, and all kinds of co-ops are much more normal in Canada than they are in the United States. Or, like, there was a piece that we got from a producer in Victoria about Canadian women's dialogue about abortion. Well, because abortion is not under such threat here, I mean, the dialogue was much more far-reaching. They were able to talk about issues like wanting to debrief after an abortion and to say, you know, the parts that you felt bad about, even though you wouldn't have wanted to not have the abortion, and other missing pieces that are there, where in the U.S. with abortion under such threat, women are afraid to even say anything negative about their experience. They can't really talk about their real experience in public because it's so, everything's being used against them.
1: How broad is the distribution for Wings?
0: It's on a lot of community stations. And we used to try to distribute to public radio, but we gave up on that because

0: in the United States, our tone of voice was wrong for public radio. They didn't want to hear any kind of passion. Marshall McLuhan said, you know, radio is the hot medium and television is medium cool. But NPR in the United States has turned radio into a cool medium. And so, you know, it's like NPR news and jazz, NPR news and classical music, and even they don't want to use anything from a public address. And once I really understood that we couldn't be what we were and promote to them, I just quit promoting to them entirely. So now I'm only promoting to community radio. On Wings, you're listening to an interview about the origins of this series. Recorded for our 20th anniversary, it is now released for our 40th. We send out a little over 50 CDs, but then we have subscribers on two satellite services, and we don't even really know how many we've got because we don't get much feedback. We're on a satellite service in the U.S. and one in Australia. And then we have downloading subscribers. And I'm really wanting to get some kind of situation so we'll know who downloaded it. Because right now we don't really have any way to track that. I think it'd be safe to say around 100 stations worldwide. And we certainly could use a lot more promotion. I like to say the coverage that Wings does of women and women's issues is really just a drop in the bucket of what is needed. But at least if there's a drop in the bucket, you know what water is.
1: Just to give people an understanding, how sizable is the operation to put Wings together?
0: Well, we actually have, at the moment, two rooms in my house, one of which is under threat. I'm being told I should really consolidate into one room. Mm-hmm. I mean, it's being produced out of a spare bedroom, but the producers are in many places. And finally, about a year ago, we started a listserv for Wings producers. So the producers started getting dialogue with each other. So, like, there's a woman from Ghana who's on the list, and, you know, these are kind of the more active members. There's a woman from India who's on the list, from Bangalore. And then one in California and one in Halifax, and, you know, I mean, it's a weekly half hour is what it is. So that's really not very much time. 52 half hours a year. And, I mean, there's still room for more reporters. We need to raise a little bit more money because I'm paying the reporters. I've been paying them ever since it started because we felt that women should be paid for their work because mainly just to say that it's valuable because women are asked to do work for free so much. Yeah, we spend about $8,000 a year in royalties to producers. And that's our primary expense.
1: And in terms of the listserv and just in terms of what networking has happened as a result of the program, is there much dialogue that's happening between those producers?
0: There could be more. What we need next is a content sharing depot. You know, one where we could dump our raw material and then work on things together. You know, like, I'd like it to develop more into a virtual newsroom. Before I moved to Canada, we were starting to get kind of a good core group going in Texas. And some of those women are still active with Wings, but I really miss that in Vancouver, that I don't have anybody, like, who's coming in to produce in-house. You know, I've had a few people, but maybe the virtual newsroom in this day and age is really the way to do it. So somebody can say, well, I have some audio about such and such, and someone else can say, well, I have some time to edit, because the editing is extremely time-consuming. I mean, for me, even after all these years, I spend an average of 20 hours per half hour.
1: You've done a lot of international work through a number of international associations, the Association for Community Radio Broadcasters at the international level, amongst others. And I'm wondering if you can talk a little bit on that in terms of what your experience has been with the women's news movement and the importance of communication rights at an international level to the advancement of women's voices and women's access and coverage of important information for or by women.
0: Well, that's a really big order. There's some very interesting organizations. Like, there's one with a very innocuous name called the Women's Learning Partnership that is actually a collaboration of women across the Muslim world to do communication through the internet. And they produced a film which we turned into a documentary. Actually, there's a woman from Pakistan who did the the re-edit of the film. I mean, they need to have that right because, I mean, they're kind of like sort of a sub rosa movement, but it's very important for them that they have the right to communicate through all media and across borders, as it says in the Universal Declaration of Human Rights, Article 19, you know, because they are in a struggle for their rights in some of those places. So that's a piece of it. Yes, women are marginalized in the global communication rights movement, and yet from the margins have done so much. I mean, they're coming from margin to center all the time. Women have brought forth a tremendous amount within, like, the World Summit on the Information Society process. The whole civil society movement was very largely done by women. Sally Birch came up with the Civil Society Declaration, which was a negotiated document among many different sectors of civil society about what the information society should be for them. So, yeah, women and feminist women are very active in these things. And feminist media women have been able to get together through these international events like the UN World Conferences on Women, and at the United Nations, the Commission on the Status of Women meets now every year, and so forth. But at the same time, communications have been marginalized within the United Nations process and within that movement. You know, the Beijing Declaration, which came out of the 1995 United Nations World Conference on Women in China, mentioned women's media rights. It was the first time in 20 years since 1975 that media had really gotten into the document, but at the same time, it was a rather weak plank. And one of the reasons was because China definitely did not support access to, you know, women's independent access to media. I mean, they believe that the state should control the media, and they do control it very tightly. And in fact, in their version of the Beijing Declaration, they didn't even mention the communication rights. Now, the United States, on the other hand, believes that freedom of the press belongs to those who own the press. And when we talked to their delegation, they didn't want to talk about it. And in fact, when President Clinton formed his a White House committee that he made out of women from different sectors of government who were going to be a counsel for him and advise the White House, he did not invite any women from the Federal Communications Commission, for example, to be a part of that group. And when they talked about which planks of the 12 or 13 planks of the Beijing Platform for Action they would move on, they said, well, we don't have time to do all of them, and so they only chose like five. So with that kind of resistance, on the one hand, the state against you, on the other hand, the private sector against you, it's hard to find a space. And even as recently as the Beijing Plus 10 in 2005, Mavic Cabrera-Bayeza, who is, among other things, she's the vice president for Women of AMARC, the World Association of Community Radio Broadcasters, she was supposed to make a talk about women in media to the Commission on the Status of Women, and somehow they ran out of time, or her name wasn't on the list or something. She wasn't allowed to speak about that issue. So deliberately or accidentally, there's a lot of marginalization. The other thing is that the women's movement, certainly in the United States and also in Canada, they're paranoid about the press. On the one hand, they're paranoid about the mainstream press, I think with good reason, but on the other hand, they've been all along pretty disrespectful of the feminist media. It's as if it doesn't exist or it's beneath. If it's not the New York Times, they don't have respect for it. And so one of the things that I've been working on for a while, quite a long time actually, is to try to get the feminist movement organizations to accept and appreciate alternative media. And just a year ago, I was on a panel. The Canadian Association of Sexual Assault Centers had a conference in Vancouver. And they had actually was two panels. It was interesting. One of them was a panel of media women talking to frontline workers, and the other one was a panel of frontline workers talking to media women. And I thought it was very well organized, because the first, the media women, we sat through this panel that was directed at us, and we heard about what their fears were about the media. And then we did our panel, and we talked to them about what kind of media we were. And among other things, I talked about the issue of bias. I said, and you are allowed to have a bias, but you have to acknowledge that the other side exists. You know, you can't, this is a CRTC regulation about an issue of public controversy. I said, but you don't have to give them equal time. You don't have to agree with their arguments. But, you know, breaking through that fear and that sense that media is not for you, you know, it's a process, and it's a slow damn process. I mean, I've been doing radio about women since 1973, and I'm still finding, you know, we haven't made the progress that we want to in terms of, I mean, why aren't women flocking to the community radio stations? Half the airtime should be women, and yet we find that in almost any station, no matter how hard you try, it's really, really hard to get past about 33% or 35% of women on the air. Come on, step up. It's here. You can have it. We want you to have it. It's waiting for you. We'll show you everything. Anyway, that's my message.
1: 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This is Jennifer Moore, reporting from Guelph, Ontario, Canada.
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3: 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Another great show tonight, all new stuff. I hope you stick around. 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

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We just heard from M. Spell, that's Emma Hospelhorn, and Seawall off of Bird or Snake from Clandestine. The Montvales, that's Sally Buse and Molly Rochelson, gave us Loud and Clear. That's off of Path of Totality from Free Dirt. Paper Wings, that's Emily Mann and Wyla Frank, performed Morning Again. That's off of Mountains on the Moon, put out by Paper Wings. Asher Brinson, along with Jason Carter and others, gave us I'm Going Back to Galax. That's off of Midnight Hurricane, put out by Asher. Yonder Mountain String Band, led by Adam Ayala, gave us The Lie. That's off of Good Is True from Frog Pad. Billy Strings and Brian Sutton performed Last Day at Gettysburg. That's off of Live at the Legion from Warner. Andy Cohen, Eleanor Ellis, and William Lee Ellis gave us South Nashville Blues by Steve Earle. That's off of Whistling Past the Graveyard from Riverlark. Joan Newberry and April Virch performed Tune Thy Heart. That's off of Blessing on the Wing from Slabtown. And we began with Tony Trischka and Boil Them Cabbage Down. That's off of Earl Jam 2 from Down the Road and Bell Buckle. My name's Kevin Elliott. The program's from the Joshua Tree, and we're going to begin our next set with more new music from the Milk Carton Kids. That's Kenneth Pattengill and Joey Ryan. Here is Ribbon.

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flows like a river down into the Gulf. 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Me and Shooter, it's a

I love the highway. I suppose I always will. Feels like I was born there and am being born still. I was born between towns with the pedal down. With the pedal down. How am I ever gonna settle down? I need to check on Oklahoma, Louisiana, Tennessee. I need to take the temperature of the whole country. I need to get away.

pedal down. Put the pedal down. How am I ever gonna settle down? I took my chili spoon on my honeymoon. That's true. Chili almost as much as I do.

Well, we just heard from the Quarrymen before they became the Beatles, and that was their cover of Buddy Holly, That'll Be the Day, off of the Beatles Anthology Collection from Capitol and UME. Gurf Morlix gave us I Want to Hold Your Hand, that's off of Cobwebs and Stardust from Crankbait and Rootball. Bill Callahan performed Highway Born, that's off of My Days of 58 from Drag City. Jim Allen, with help from Peter Holsapple, gave us the title track to Maybe Things Will Be All Right, and that's put out by Jim. Charlie Crockett performed Me and Shooter, and that's off of Age of the Ram from Island. Dirk Powell gave us Heading On Down, that's off of Wake from Last. Tom Utz performed The Hammer and the Anvil, that's off of Ring a Bellin from Tom. And we began with the Milk Carton Kids and Ribbon, off of Lost Cause Lover Fool from Far Cry and 30 Tigers. 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My name is Kevin Elliott. The program is from the Joshua Tree Inn here on WEFT Champaign, as well as weft.org. We're going to begin the second half of the program with Carolyn Randall Williams covering Guy Clark. Here is Let Him Roll.

a wino, tried and true. He's done about everything there is to do. He's worked on freighters, he's worked in bars. He's worked on farms, he's worked on cars. And it was white port that put that look in his eye. You know the one grown men get when they need to cry. And we sat down on the curb to rest. And his head just fell down on his chest. And he said, every single day, it gets just a little bit harder to handle.